0: challenge, and we're addressing it the best we can.
1: The federal government is releasing two consultation papers which will help shape the next phase of Australia's fuel security agenda. It's seeking feedback on key design features of three major measures. They are establishing the Australian Fuel Security Reserve, increasing the minimum stockholding obligation, and supporting the continued operation of Australia's two remaining refineries beyond 2030. The Prime Minister announced the $10.7 billion fuel security and resilience package in May. The Australian Federal Police has confirmed it will investigate the leaking of correspondence between Japanese and Australian diplomats. Prime Minister Anthony Albanese came under fire for comments made on a podcast released last month about two crown melons gifted to him by his Japanese counterpart, Sanae Takeuchi. The coalition asked the AFP to investigate how a diplomatic cable from Japan, which said Tokyo was not offended by the comments, wound up in the media. In a letter to Senator James Patterson, the AFP said his correspondence has been referred to the Special Investigations Command. Sydney Swans coach Dean Cox says he's extremely disappointed after several players were allegedly involved in an incident in the early hours of yesterday morning. Victoria Police is investigating a report of sexual assault at a hotel where the Swans were staying. Details of the allegations have not been revealed. Arriving at club headquarters in Sydney this morning, Cox publicly addressed the matter for the first time.
2: Yeah, obviously extremely disappointed
3: with
2: what's happened, and understand the questions, and we'll update as we gather more information.
1: Swans captain Callum Mills declined to comment.
4: I'm not going to comment once everything's sort of sorted and facts are being understood, then we can comment, but till now we can't make any comments.
1: No charges have been laid at this stage. Australians will pause this morning to remember those who fought in Vietnam. Today is Vietnam Veterans Day. The RSL will hold services across the country in honour of those who fought and made the ultimate sacrifice. Today also marks 60 years since the Battle of Long Tan. Australians are being encouraged to take part in the Great Book Swap. It's an initiative by the Indigenous Literacy Foundation, which helps children in remote parts of the country access books in first languages. Spokeswoman Emma Toomey told National Radio News the program benefits both participants and First Nations communities.
5: Anyone that registers and gets access to the resources will be able to learn a lot more about Indigenous languages and culture. And it's also obviously very beneficial to children in these remote communities where access to books can be limited.
1: Turning to sport, the Hockeyroos have lost their first pool match at the Hockey World Cup. Australia went down to the reigning champions, the Netherlands, 4-2. Its next match will be against Chile on Wednesday. The men's team, the Kookaburras, won their first match yesterday and will take on Spain tonight.
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7: More news for you at 11 o'clock. Let's have a look at the weather now. And we've already, in Launceston at least, experienced a little bit of this. The forecast is a shower or two. Possible rainfall today, 0 to 2 mils. Chance of any rain, 70%. In detail, partly cloudy. High chance of showers, most likely in the late morning and afternoon. Light winds becoming north to northeasterly, 15 to 20 kilometres an hour in the early afternoon, then becoming light in the evening. And already we're starting to get warnings for sun protection. Sun protection is recommended for an hour today between 11:40 a.m. and 12:40 p.m. And I can tell you the longer term forecast is quite a bit of rain tomorrow, anything up to 25 mils, which is 1 inch in the old measure, and 2 to 9 mils on Thursday. So a little bit of rain coming up over the next couple of days. Let's have a look at the observations from around the regions. This is at 1 minute past 10, so hot off the press there for you. We'll go to Scottsdale at the moment, it's 12 degrees. At Cressy, 10.9. At Lowhead, 14.2. At the airport, 10.6 degrees. And here in Launceston, where it got down to 5.7 degrees at 20 to 6 this morning, so it was getting cool before that cloud came in, it's currently 11.6 degrees, headed for the top of 17 today. Now the hit the right buttons, here we go.
3: G'day, g'day. How you going?

0: right.
1: Good morning, everybody. My name's Terry. You've got me for Mornings With. It's right through until midday today. Hopefully you can stay with me for the whole 2 hours and even longer into our program today on City Park Radio.

I'm tempted to get my kazoo out and accompany Slim with this g'day, g'day. It is a good day, and let's get the show going with a pair of ones. Should that be two? A pair of ones. One, number one.

0: Harry Nilsson and One. That's One, number one. Number two coming up in just a moment.
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0: This Saturday on City Park Radio, it's the clash of great rivals South Launceston and North Launceston at Youngstown Oval. The Bulldogs are currently sitting second on the NTFA Premier League ladder and will look at continuing their winning ways on their home ground. The Bombers are a young team looking to rebuild and will need a strong performance to give themselves a chance for finals. 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

0: John English and Turn the Page. And before that, the second number one song from this morning came from U2. It's 21 minutes past 10.
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0: what's available in the foyer. 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
1: Has to be the Monty Python crew and Always Look on the Bright Side of Life. And it's on record now that that's the song, or not the only song, hopefully, but the main song that will be played at my very own funeral. Note that, at my very own funeral. Always Look on the Bright Side of Life.

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1: Here's a notice for you. The Retro Rockers Tasmania is holding a Back to the 50s and 60s night on Saturday, the 22nd of August. Go and dance at the Launceston Bowls Club at the Seaport. 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You could take too long. Change over halfway through. 50s first, 60s second there. For tickets, call these numbers. Now you need a pen if you want to jot these down. Ready? Alan. This is Alan on 0409 313510. That's 0409 313510. Or Glenda on 0418 312206. 0418 312206. We'll have a memorable mortuary moment, a magnificent memorable mortuary moment coming up very shortly.

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0: Here's another notice for you. The Royal Society of Tasmania presents a public lecture on what artificial intelligence can and can't do on Sunday, the 23rd of August. It's presented by Professor Toby Walsh, an award-winning AI... Did I say A1 before? No, I didn't. 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I thought I'd said A1 instead of AI. An award-winning AI researcher, author and advocate for limits around AI to ensure it is used to improve our lives. 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This event is being held in conjunction with National Science Week.
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2: It's time for Memorable Mortuary Moments with Terry, a ditty for the recently departed.
0: And a recently departed and well-known musical celebrity is our own Johnny Young. Australian singer and songwriter Johnny passed away on August the 14th. This year, well, just a few days ago, he died in Perth, Australia. He died of pancreatic cancer and he'd reached the very young age of 79 years. Now, Johnny was a bit of an institution within our industry, and tell you just a little bit, you remember him well from Young Talent time, and but he was also a pop singer in his early days as well, and he had a some huge hits. I'm just having a look here at a couple of his also, which I've forgotten and didn't surprise me, I suppose. As a composer, he penned number one hits for Russell Morris, such as The Real Thing, which if I can fit it in, I'll play for you later this morning, and The Girl That I Love. He also penned The Star from Ross DeWiley, I Thank You for Lionel Rose, and he also wrote the anti-Vietnam song Smiley for Ronnie Burns, based on his pop idol, or the pop idol, Normie Rowe, and in memory or in deference to Vietnam Veterans Day, which is being celebrated today, I'll play Smiley for you a little bit later too. But he crashed onto the Australian charts with a huge double-sided hit that stayed in the charts for something like 22 or 23 weeks, long time. I'll have an exact look at that in a moment. So let's hear and remember Johnny Young, back-to-back, his first charting hit, double-sided hit, back-to-back.

0: Caroline, and before that, Step Back, a memorable mortuary moment for us today. That double-sided hit came out in 1966 and spent 22 weeks at the top of the charts. Oh, 22 weeks in the charts, I should say, in the top 40, and stayed at number one for 6 weeks, followed up a month later by another huge hit called Let It Be Me. So farewell to Johnny Young. I'll have another memorable mortuary moment for you in the second hour.
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0: Here's a notice for you. The Cressy CWA in its 87th year and CWA Tasmania in its 90th year are celebrating their birthdays at the Longford Memorial Hall on Saturday the 29th of August. That would be Saturday week, from 10 a.m. till 4 p.m. A display of the history of the CWA movement in Tasmania, and the Cressy CWA will be there for you. So that's Saturday the 29th of August from 10 a.m. till 4 p.m. At the Longford Memorial Hall. 13 minutes to 11. Thinking, we better do this. I think it's getting close to the end of the hour, so we'll do this one.
2: It's time to get up and dance with Terry.
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0: How was that, Engelbert Humperdinck? And the last waltz, well, something in a moment, something a little bit more active, I guess you would say.
1: Hints of spring are starting to show at Bridestow Lavender Estate. Early garden buds and flowers lead the change to brighter colours. While the lavender rows remain low, shades of green begin to show. The days are crisp and clear, perfect for a peaceful stroll through the gardens. And then savour lighter seasonal flavours on the menu in the cafe. Experience something different all year round at Bridestow Lavender Estate at Nebola, a sponsor of City Park Radio.
0: Right, here's the second dance for this hour. See how you go with this.

James Rain and Australian Crawl from their album called Phalanx and The Boys Light Up. News coming up in just a moment. Please stay tuned and I'll talk to you some more after.

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2: Hello, I'm Laura Devoy. The Coalition Party Room is expected to tick off on amendments to Labor's gambling legislation, but reports suggest some members are considering crossing the floor. The amendments include a review of the legislation after 3 years, an opt-out register for gambling advertisements, and changing the time of broadcast restrictions to begin at 5 a.m. Liberal Senator Anne Rustin earlier this morning said she hopes the party room supported the amendments, which could be introduced to Parliament later today. Meantime, Wesley Mission says Australians should not have to opt out of gambling ads. It's instead proposed an opt-in model. In a statement, CEO Reverend Stu Cameron says Australians should not have to take action to avoid gambling advertising. He said protection from harm should be the default, not something people have to sign up for. The federal government has downplayed the National Australia Bank's claims rents could rise by nearly a third over the next 2 years. The bank has warned of a 30% rise in rent in Sydney and Melbourne, with property investors no longer able to negatively gear their newly purchased homes. Treasurer Jim Chalmers says the bank failed to consider a range of factors in its assessment of Labor's tax reforms. Labor frontbencher Andrew Charlton told the ABC negative gearing arrangements will continue for the majority of existing rentals.
3: The tax changes only came in a few months ago, and so 99% of the properties that people will be in at the moment are grandfathered. There's no change to the tax arrangements on existing properties.
2: Today marks the 60th anniversary of one of the most significant battles fought by Australians in the Vietnam War. David Wilson has more.
4: On the 18th of August 1966, the Royal Australian Regiment was running low on ammunition when it took on North Vietnamese and Viet Cong troops in the Long Tan rubber plantation. Supported by artillery from the New Zealand Army and helicopters from the Royal Australian Air Force, the 6th Battalion defeated the enemy in torrential rain. 18 Australians were killed and 24 wounded. On the Vietnamese side, at least 245 were killed and an estimated 350 wounded. Today also marks Vietnam Veterans Day. Of the more than 60,000 Australians who served in the war, 524 lost their lives.
2: Women's use of performance and image-enhancing drugs carries a distinct set of risks to men, yet little is known about their impact on female bodies. A report published in the Drug and Alcohol Review identified risks to women, including virilising effects, hormonal disruption, and changes to menstrual and reproductive health. But the authors say even the most recent clinical guidelines were focused on research that had been done on men. The study found the responsibility for harm reduction and care coordination was being shifted on to the women themselves rather than clinicians. A study has found feral water buffalo are having disastrous impacts on northern long-necked turtles in the tropical wetlands of the Top End. Researchers from Charles Darwin University examined buffalo in the Arafura Swamp Indigenous Protected Area in Arnhem Land and modelled the impacts on the habitats used by the turtle. Feral water buffalo are considered ecosystem engineers, which is a term for species that create, significantly modify, maintain or destroy a habitat. The researchers found during the flooded phase, changes to the habitat caused by the buffalo. Food availability was reduced, which affected reproductive success of the turtles. Turning to sport, Carlton has formally appointed Josh Fraser as head coach of its AFL team. The 44-year-old took over as interim coach after the club parted ways with Michael Voss in May. Since then, the Blues have won 10 games, lost 2, and had 1 draw.
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5: So Carlton have had to go to an ex-Collingwood legend to help them along. Very interesting. The weather, here we have the forecast for Launceston, shower or 2, maximum 17, possible rainfall 2 mil, chance of rain 70%, sun protections recommended from 20 to 12 till 20 to 1. We're starting to get back into that zone. In detail, partly cloudy, high chance of showers, most likely in the late morning and afternoon. Light winds becoming north to northeasterly, 15 to 20 kilometres an hour in the early afternoon, then becoming light in the evening. And I have to say that unfortunately perhaps it's fortunate, we've got a wet day tomorrow with anything up to 25 mil of rain falling in Launceston. Latest observations, better update them, 10 to, that's not, that's 11 o'clock, 1 minute past 11, that's good, not 10 to 11. Scottsdale at the moment, 13.8 degrees, out of Cressy, 12.5, the airport, 12.6, Lowhead, 14.7, and here in Launceston, we're heading for a top of 17, it's currently 13 degrees.
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Stacey Chambers, Nothing At All, from her album called Carnival. Now it's 8 minutes past 11, and as I noted before, today is Vietnam Veterans Day for those who served in the Vietnam War in the 60s and 70s. And it's also noting the passing of Johnny Young. We had that earlier in Memorable Mortuary Moments. And one of the songs that he penned was in reference to the Vietnam War. So it's called Smiley, and here it is for you.

0: and the real thing had been written about Coca-Cola, because, you know, we were philosophizing as we did in the 60s and saying, well, what's real? It's not Coca-Cola, obviously, you know, there's a meaning there, but the meaning there doesn't really mean a thing with the words, because it's all just bullshit.
1: Sorry about the last little bit that was tacked on the end to Ronnie Burns and Smiley, written by Johnny Young, and remembering that today is Vietnam Veterans Day. It's 13 minutes past 11.
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1: And I've got a notice. The notice is that the Tamer Woodworkers Guild invite you to their annual general meeting on Wednesday, the 2nd of September. Sorry. This is being held at the Guild Club Rooms in the Exeter Showgrounds from 12 noon. For more information, you can phone Robert. That's Robert Vaughan on this number, 0417 165 460. I'll have some comedy for you in just a moment. But first, Imagine Dragons.

0: 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Here are some tips on sharing the road with trucks with Rod Hanafy.
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0: Tonight we're gonna make love. You know how I know? Because it's Wednesday. And Wednesday night is the night that we usually make love. Monday night is my night to cook. Tuesday night we go and visit your mother. But Wednesday we make sweet weekly love. It's when everything is just right. There's nothing good on TV. You haven't had your after work social sports team practice, so you're not too tired. Oh, it's all on. You lean in and whisper something sexy in my ear like,
1: I might go to bed now, I've got work in the morning.
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1: 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That's all part of the foreplay. I love foreplay. A shaker, shaker, a shaker, shaker, a shaker, shaker. Ow, ow, ow. And you sought out the recycling. That isn't part of the foreplay process, but it is still very important. Next thing you know, we're in the bedroom. You're wearing that baggy old ugly t-shirt you got from your work several years ago. You know the one, baby.

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1: When it's with me, girl, you only need 2 minutes. Because I'm so intense. You whisper something sexy like, is that it? I know what you're trying to say, girl. You're trying to say, oh yeah, that's it. And you tell me you want some more. Well, I'm not surprised.

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1: Your mate's earning less than $70,000 a year, and he just lost his mum. So there's a funeral to pay for, and he won't see any cash from the estate for weeks, maybe ever. He's talking about borrowing the money, if he can. Lucky for him, you're listening to this ad, and you'll tell him about Nils, and he'll never pay a cent in interest, ever.
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0: Here's another notice for you. 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Discover the dark secrets at the Don River Railway on a two-hour paranormal investigation tour. 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The Don River Railway is a volunteer-run vintage railway preserving the heritage of Tasmanian railways. Okay, now we've got another one of these. Where are they going? Here they are.
4: It's time for Memorable Mortuary Moments with Terry, a ditty for the recently departed.
0: Now, a much lesser-known character has died, and his name is Derry Brownson. Derry Brownson. Have you ever heard of Derry Brownson? He died of a brain tumour on the August the 13th at Cinderford in England, in the United Kingdom, at the age of 55. Now, Derry Brownson was one of the founding members of a modern English alternative rock band by the name of EMF. And you've probably not heard of them either. Well, in memory of Derry Brownson, perhaps you remember this song. Oh!

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1: You're unbelievable, that's for sure. And I'll continue to play that song for over the coming years, because it's something I like to play to praise my loyal, or our loyal, listeners here at City Park Radio. You're unbelievable. But that, I played that in memory of Derry Brownson, one of the founding members of the band, who had a big hit worldwide with that song, and the band was called EMF. Farewell, Derry. It's 24 minutes to 12.
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1: 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You're unbelievable. But that, I played that in memory of Derry Brownson, one of the founding members of the band, who had a big hit worldwide with that song, and the band was called EMF. Farewell.

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1: Okay, we'll have a dance in a moment. But first, Bryan Adams, and everything I do it for you.

0: Bryan Adams in everything I do. I think everything I do it for you. It's right on 19 minutes to 12. We'll have Sandy in at 12 for the long lunch. Hopefully you can stay tuned for that one. So time for this, I think.
1: It's time to get up and dance with Terry.

0: Darius Rucker and Wagon Wheel. Have a spell for a minute while I deal with a couple of things, and we'll come back with another one.
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0: And this week in The Hot Seat, Kathy Byrne is a child abuse survivor whose newly published book, Some Justice, tells her story of bravery and courage. It's an important message of survival that also chronicles the challenges of navigating Australia's justice system. Kathy Byrne talks to Chris Sayer about social issues and personal drama in the hot seat this Friday after the 4 o'clock news on City Park Radio. Ready to dance some more? Now, everybody knows this one.

0: There you go. Did you enjoy that? You should be out of breath by now. I certainly would be. Okay, now you've finished dancing, I'm going to straight away get you to do some singing.
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ticket on the Chattanooga choo-choo train. Hey, pardon me, boy. Is that the Chattanooga choo-choo?

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0: And this Friday, you're in for a treat. Dan Stevens has got one of his favourite albums for you. It's Manassas by Stephen Stills from 1972. Dan Stevens on Side One, Track One, this Friday at 7pm.

The Cherokees and Oh Mona. It is, that's it. I've worn myself out. I hope I haven't worn you out. All that dancing and singing and laughing and whatever else we've been doing. Take care now. Thank you so much for your for listening in, tuning in today. And stay tuned because we've got Sandy in just a moment with the long lunch. And as usual, she'll have a great show for you. I'll catch you in this time slot in a fortnight. And we'll do it all again. Goodbye for now.

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2: Hello, I'm Laura Devoy. The Federal Treasurer says reducing the tobacco excise is not something the government is considering. This morning, One Nation announced it would cut the excise by 75% and freeze indexation for 3 years. Leader Pauline Hanson said the federal government had handed a multi-billion dollar market to organised crime. Jim Chalmers says the government's focus is elsewhere.
3: The government's focus is on law and order, enforcement and compliance, more than $350 million in extra resources. Some recent successes when it comes to cracking down on illicit tobacco, but we still have a lot of work to do. It is still a very substantial challenge and we're addressing it the best we can.
2: The Coalition's Tim Wilson did not rule out cutting the excise, while Greens leader Larissa Waters says Senator Hanson is doing precisely what Big Tobacco have been lobbying her to do. Victoria Police says detectives investigating a sexual assault allegation have spoken to a number of people. Yesterday, the Sydney Swans said several players were involved in an alleged incident at a hotel in Melbourne in the early hours of the morning. In a statement issued this morning, Victoria Police said officers spoke to a number of people at the hotel. However, no one has been arrested and no formal interviews have taken place. The investigation is continuing. Meantime, Victorian Premier Ben Carroll says it's important every woman and girl feels and is safe.
4: This is horrible what has been reported. It is under police investigation, but every young woman, young girl, every female deserves to be treated with respect and to be given the safety that they deserve. As a state government, we have a lot of victim support services and they'll be available for any victim, including this person.
2: The federal government is seeking input on Australia's fuel security agenda. Two consultation papers have been released. They're asking about key design features of three major measures. They are establishing the Australian Fuel Security Reserve, increasing the minimum stockholding obligation, and supporting the continued operation of Australia's two remaining refineries beyond 2030. The Prime Minister announced the $10.7 billion fuel security and resilience package in May. New research has found plastic pollution in the world's oceans is leading to a long-term decline in seabird populations, with juveniles exhibiting dementia-like symptoms. David Wilson has more.
5: A 15-year study of sable shearwaters has found the bird's complex song repertoire, which helps adults find their way back to their nesting burrows and chicks, is impaired. The research used the shearwater, which has a 20,000-strong colony on Lord Howe Island, as a case study. Lead author Dr. Jennifer Lavers from Charles Sturt University says the average number of plastics the birds were consuming had skyrocketed. She says when research on the birds began, their stomachs might contain 5 pieces of plastic. Now, they might hold up to 60.
2: Two people have been rescued from a national park in southeast Queensland. The men became stuck near the summit of Mount Barney in the scenic rim during high winds last Wednesday. Police say one had leg injuries. A helicopter crew managed to winch them to safety despite the difficult location and challenging winds. Turning to sport, State of Origin is heading across the ditch. The Australian Rugby League Commission has confirmed Eden Park in Auckland will host Game 2 of the men's series next year. Melbourne, Adelaide and Perth have all hosted matches in recent years, providing a neutral ground for the games contested by New South Wales and Queensland. The venues for Games 1 and 3 are yet to be announced.
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6: Around Australia, you're tuned in to...
7: And that's that. Thank you very much, the news crew, and our friends at the Satellite Centre. Now, let's have also a big thanks to Terry Whiteley for doing a bit of a reminder there and for doing a great, great program. Really enjoyable, Terry. Thank you very, very much. Now, it's just on 5 minutes past 12. So let's have a bit of a look at the weather here in Launceston for today. Well, we can expect a maximum of 17 degrees today And despite the way the weather looks out there at the moment, it's supposed to have a shower or two, a partly cloudy day. There is a high chance of showers, but that'll become less likely in the late afternoon and the evening. So if we don't get it during the early afternoon, it probably won't arrive in the evening. Now, light winds becoming north to northwesterly, 15 to 20 kilometres an hour in the early afternoon, and then becoming light in the evening. However, bearing in mind what I said, there is still a 70% chance of any rain. There's no fire danger rating at the present time, and sun protection is recommended. So they are recommending it now because the UV index is likely to reach 3, which is moderate, and that's from now through for another hour approximately. Now, overnight it should drop down to 6 degrees, and we can look forward to a rainy day tomorrow and a maximum of 17 tomorrow. Anyway, let's have a bit of a look at what the temperatures are, not only here in Launceston at the present time, but also a couple of other areas in the central north region. Now, here in Launceston at the moment, it's just over 15 degrees. Out at the Launceston Airport, it's not quite 15 degrees at 14.8. And at Cressy, it's 14.5 degrees. And Lowhead is 14.8. So it's all sort of sitting around the 15 degree mark. And mostly the winds are tending northeasterly. And that's with the exception of Launceston, where the winds are a little chillier simply because we have got westerly, southwesterlies, and they're gusting up to about 7 kilometres an hour. Now, let's see. I think we're going to start off with a bit of music from the Hoodoo Gurus. And once again, many thanks to Terry for a terrific program. And don't forget, our Mornings With program is on each weekday between 10 o'clock and midday, just before this program, which is the Long Lunch program. I'm Sandy, and I'll be with you for the next 2 hours. Let's get on with the Hoodoo Gurus and Miss Free Love 69.
8: I bet you think I'm kinky, right?

and Linger from the Cranberries. And first up, we had Miss Free Love 69 from the Hoodoo Gurus. Now, the Royal Society of Tasmania presents a public lecture on what artificial intelligence can and can't do. And that's on Sunday, the 23rd of August. It's presented by Professor Toby Walsh, an award-winning AI researcher, author, and advocate for limits around AI to ensure it is used to improve our lives. Now, the lecture starts at 1:30 in the Horton Auditorium of Scotch Oakburn College, Newstead. Now, for information and a booking link, go to the website of the Northern Branch of the Royal Society of Tasmania. That's the Northern Branch of the Royal Society of Tasmania at rst.org.au. And the event is being held in conjunction with National Science Week. Now, that website again, rst.org.au. Now, let's see. I think we might have a track from Dreams, and this is Quench.

0: dreams.
1: And that one there was Quench from the group Dreams. And as you heard, it was a mainly instrumental track, sort of a dance track. So, yeah. You're listening to City Park Radio, and this is The Long Lunch. I'm Sandy, and The Long Lunch is on each weekday between 12 and 2, so you can chill back, have a bite of lunch and a cuppa, and just chill out. Now, we've got some Natalie Imbruglia coming up, and then a couple of other more interesting things. That's in just a second.
2: 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The days are crisp and clear, perfect for a peaceful stroll through the gardens. 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

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Now, Westbury RSL presents Joe the Tassie Tenor and Reno Maria in performance on Sunday, the 30th of August. 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Platters and toasties will be available. For information, call the Westbury RSL on 6393 1313. That phone number again for more information about the performance on Sunday, the 30th of August. The Westbury RSL on 6393 1313. Now, let's have a bit of Remy Wolf and Disco Man.

0: and Disco Man, and from Remy Wolf. And we started things off with a BBC session of Eagle Eye Cherry doing Save Tonight. 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

And that was a Thunder from Imagine Dragons, and Powderfinger started things off with My Happiness. Now it's just on 1:45 here on City Park Radio. Don't forget that at 1 o'clock we've got the news and the weather update. And coming in at 2 o'clock, more news and weather. But also don't forget that we've got some great music lined up for you with Richard Barker. Now, very shortly, I've got a bit of music from the Veronicas, but that's happening in just a second.

And the Veronica's there with a Forever. Now, the Tamar Woodworkers Guild invite you to their annual general meeting on Wednesday, the 2nd of September. This is being held at the Guild Club Rooms in the Exeter Showgrounds, and that's from 12 o'clock, 12 noon. And for more information, you can phone Robert Vaughan on 0417 165 460. Now that phone number again for Robert Vaughan and the Tamar Woodworkers Guild is 0417 165 460. Now let's have a bit of blues from the group Turning Blue, and from an album of theirs called Years and Years, this is Boogie Some More.

Said I don't like rap, I don't mind a bit of soul. Yeah, I'm an old blues man, I don't like to rock and roll. I can't spin you round, I can't turn you loose. I just wanna sit here, I just wanna tap my shoes. 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

0: And that was there, the group Turning Blue, and the track Boogie Some More. Now, coming up, we've got the news and the weather in just a second. So, just a bit of an update too on music, and we'll have a bit of Noble Thin Man Watts very shortly to take us to the news, and a track from his album King of the Boogie Sax. That's in just a moment.
1: 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Whether you're riding for work, exercise or fun, e-bikes and e-scooters are a fabulous, practical and economical way to go about your day. 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
0: Now, to take us up to the news and the weather, a track from Noble Watts, or he goes by the name Thin Man, and great sax player. Anyway, this is from the album King of the Boogie Sax, Noble Watts and Stealin' Bessie's Greens.

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2: Hello, I'm Elisa Delfs. Gambling reform advocates are expressing concern over the government's proposed advertising changes. The suggested opt-out system is under fire as advocates worry the Australian Communications and Media Authority would be unable to cope with the extra work this could create. Lived experience advocate with Alliance for Gambling Reform, Mark Kempster, has told National Radio News he's surprised less complicated options have not been adopted.
3: And they're going to be given all this other work to do now with no extra, we found out in the Senate inquiry that we're not getting any extra money to oversee this anyway. So it's dumbfounding to me why we have to put all these things in place when we have such a much easier option we could put in place in terms of banning the ads.
2: More than 200 experts are calling for urgent government action to better protect and support children experiencing violence and abuse. David Wilson has more.
4: A new report by Save the Children has found 2 in 5 Australian kids are experiencing domestic and family violence, but most are being left behind because response and support systems are designed for adults. The report identifies 20 specific actions governments could take, including prevention, earlier intervention, ensuring access to specialist child-focused services and supporting long-term recovery. Experts, including children's commissioners, frontline practitioners, researchers and young people, say urgent government intervention is needed.
2: If you or someone you know is in need of help, call Lifeline at 13 11 14. Police in Queensland have charged 2 people with murder and interfering with a corpse after authorities found human remains during a search for a man who went missing 4 years ago. Detective Inspector Ian Galpin provided an update today.
5: Recently, police received information which led them to an address at Bethania. Yesterday, police executed a crime scene warrant at that Bethania address and conducted a search of the backyard. As a result, police located a box in what I will call a shallow grave, and within that box, police located human remains.
2: Investigations are continuing in Logan, while the man and woman will appear at the Brisbane Magistrates Court today. The peak body for older Australians is urging the federal government to do more to reduce support at home wait times. Ageing Australia wants to see the Commonwealth provide packages that better reflect the full cost of older people's needs while ensuring human oversight is at the core of assessments. It comes after media reports overnight uncovered stories of older Australians struggling to cope under the new system. A woman has died in a workplace incident in Perth. Emergency services were called to the scene in Osborne Park in the city's north about 20 to 6 this morning. Police say first aid was administered, but the woman died at the scene. WorkSafe is investigating. And Clive Palmer is hoping to once again change the name of the United Australia Party. The Australian Electoral Commission published documents that reveal an application to amend the name to Clive Palmer's United Australia Party. They also hope to switch out the logo, which is currently a map of Australia inside a circle with Save Australia written below. The AEC has notified the change and will take feedback until the middle of next month. And in sport, Kai Allen will keep his 5th place from race 25 after Supercars lost an appeal against a decision not to penalise him for low tyre pressure. Motorsport Australia recognised Allen had breached the minimum tyre pressure rule in Perth but decided not to penalise him. Supercars appealed to seek clarification on the application of regulations, but it was dismissed late yesterday. The next round of the championship will take place this weekend.
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6: And many thank yous to the news crew there for the news. Now, let's have a bit of a look at what's happening with the weather. Well, for today, we can expect a maximum temperature of 17 degrees and a possible shower or two. And they say that there's a 70% likelihood of showers that would become less likely in the late afternoon and evening. Light winds becoming north to northeasterly, 15 to 20 kilometres an hour in the early afternoon, and then becoming light in the evening. There's no fire danger rating, and sun protection is recommended through till now. So just bear that in mind. The UV index is predicted to reach 3, which is moderate. Dropping down tonight, the temperature here in Launceston will be 6 degrees overnight, as I mentioned. Now, let's have a bit of a look at the temperatures as they stand at the moment here in Launceston and a couple of other areas in the central north region. Well, for Cressy, we can expect their temperature today to be 15 degrees. At the moment it's 14.7 degrees. Launceston is 17 degrees. Launceston Airport is 16 degrees and Lowhead is 15 degrees. And our next news and weather update will be at 2 o'clock. That's just prior to Afternoons With. And today, that's with Richard Barker, and he's always got some great music for you. Now, let's start off with something a little different. Let's go to a bit of Bungra music. And this is DJ Vix with Lacta Hilare.
7: Fatalities. I don't think that's a problem on Pluto.

Daydreamer from Adele, from the album Adele 19. And we started with a bit of music from Asia, with the feeling of Lac de Hilare from DJ Vix. Now, speaking of travelling, let's go next to Angola in Africa. And this track from Bongo is Malemba Zangola.

0: And that was Malemba Zangola, a track from Bonga out of Angola. Now, coming up, I've got a bit of Margaret Ehrlich from one of her earlier albums.
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0: Now, as promised, a bit of Margaret Ehrlich and Number One.

And that was George Harrison with Give Me Love, and we started off with Margaret Ehrlich from an album called A Safety in Numbers. Now, as I mentioned, we had a bit of Margaret Ehrlich there. The track was number one, and yeah, very appropriate considering the name of the album. And Give Me Love from George Harrison, as I mentioned. Now let's go to a bit of the blues, and this is Jan Preston with Angel Having Trouble With My Wings.

Angel having trouble with my wings there. That was Jan Preston. Nice bit of blues. Okay, let's go now to a bit of reggae. And this one from Magic Fashik is I'm Not Tired.

Magic Fashik there, and I'm Not Tired. Nice bit of reggae. Now, in the hot seat this week, Kathy Byrne is a child abuse survivor whose newly published book, Some Justice, tells her story of bravery and courage. It's an important message of survival that also chronicles the challenges of navigating Australia's justice system. Kathy Byrne talks to Chris Sayer about social issues and personal drama in The Hot Seat this Friday after the 4 o'clock news on City Park Radio. Now, let's have a bit of Tina Arena. And she's taken to doing a lot of musicals. And this one is an Australian cast version of Evita, and this is her doing Don't Cry For Me, Argentina.

0: And as you may have gathered, recorded live there, Tina Arena doing the Australian cast version of Don't Cry For Me, Argentina, and from the musical Evita. Now, let's see, I've got a bit of Garamal coming up in just a second.
1: Hold its annual general meeting at 11 a.m. on Saturday, August 29th at the Wizard Room at Bogues in William Street, directly opposite the Bogues Visitor Centre. Please join us as we review another great year of community broadcasting, accept the auditor's report, and select a new committee for the coming year. Three executive positions are vacant, along with four general committee positions as well. We'd like our members to step up for the following year. Nomination forms are available at City Park Radio during office hours and must be lodged by August 22nd. We'd love to see you be part of City Park Radio.
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0: beautiful voice of Geoffrey Garamal Yunupingu, or just Garamal, as he's usually known as, and that's from his album Garamal. 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
1: Your mate's earning less than $70,000 a year, and he just lost his mum, so there's a funeral to pay for, and he won't see any cash from the estate for weeks, maybe ever. 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
0: Now, let's have a bit of abracadabra from Lady Gaga.

Abracadabra, and that was from Lady Gaga. Now, a bit of a heads up that the Retro Rockers Tasmania is holding a Back to the 50s and 60s night on Saturday, the 22nd of August. Go and dance at the Launceston Bowls Club Seaport. After a free rock and roll lesson at 7 o'clock, the evening will kick off at 7:30 until 11 o'clock. And there's a lucky door prize, raffle tickets and prizes for the best 50s or 60s outfits. Now, for tickets, call Alan on 0409 313 510. That phone number again for tickets, 0409 313 510. Or you can ring Glenda on 0418 312 206. Well, that's me for the day. I hope you've had a good time. And I'm going to leave you with a bit of an upbeat jazz track from the Swing Street Orchestra called When Lights Are Low. I'm Sandy. This has been the Long Lunch Program here on City Park Radio. Coming up next, we've got some terrific music with Richard Barker, and that's just after the news and the weather. Have a great day.

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1: Hello, I'm Alyssa Delfs. As the Royal Commission into Anti-Semitism enters its second last week, the focus has moved towards social cohesion. During today's hearings, experts gave real-world evidence about how students and teachers or lecturers in classrooms are avoiding certain topics to ensure no one is offended. Dr. Daniel Heller from the Brave Conversations Project discussed the concept of constructive disagreements, saying it's necessary to addressing polarisation and anti-Semitism.
2: Grief is nuclear, and that it has the capacity to be an energy that can create so much destruction, so much hatred, and so much violence. But grief can also, as a nuclear force, be used to cultivate compassion, to bring good in the world, to honour people's memory.
1: Meanwhile, Liberal MPs are pushing to extend the Royal Commission. Julian Lisa, who is a Jewish Member of Parliament, sought to suspend standing orders, calling on the government to extend the inquiry, which was launched in the wake of the Bondi Beach shootings last December.
3: The Royal Commission is, for many Australians, the only chance we will have as a nation to properly expose and address the anti-Semitism that has become so prevalent in this country and which diminishes us all. But it is a Royal Commission that finishes in a matter of days, and as it stands, it is a Royal Commission with unfinished business. The window to debate this issue is closing. These issues deserve to be heard and urgently.
1: The Commission's final report is due to be presented to the government by December 14. Experts are calling for more to be done as new research highlights critical gaps in data in the fight against family violence in Australia. Reports from Safety Measures are used to collate information from specialist DFV services, but currently it shows significant blind spots in revealing the true scale of the crisis and how to inform the national response. Safety Measures National Program Director Louise Sims explained to National Radio News the limitations of the current system.
4: The data systems are designed for homelessness reporting, not the kind of complexity and specialisation of domestic and family violence services. Put simply, the data captures some of the activity but often misses the reality and the complexity of people's lives and experiences and the complexity of the response required. But also, too often, children's experiences aren't being recorded properly.
1: If you or someone you know is in need of help, call Lifeline at 13 11 14. Australian Federal Police have confirmed they're investigating leaked messages between Japanese and Australian diplomats. The correspondence discussing the Prime Minister's controversial comments about a gift of melons he received from his Japanese counterpart were leaked to the public last week. The Prime Minister has rejected calls to apologise for the podcast commentary, insisting the relationship between both nations is strong. Following media coverage in Australia about the comments, a letter from Japanese officials noted there had been sensationalised reporting about the interview. And in sport, Indigenous All-Stars players have pushed back on plans to move the fixture to NRL Grand Finals week, citing concerns that it will deny the game's best a chance to play. The end of the season has been marred by debate around a potential third-placed playoff with prize money on offer for the winners. It comes as the NRL also considers whether to move the All-Stars match from its current date in February, where it's taken place since 2010. And meanwhile, State of Origin is heading across the ditch. The Australian Rugby League Commission has confirmed Eden Park in Auckland will host Game 2 of the Men's Series next year.
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7: Good afternoon. Hi there, and welcome to another episode of Afternoons With on this Tuesday afternoon in Launceston, or wherever you might find yourself on this Tuesday afternoon. In Lonnie, it's kind of a changeable feast weather-wise. I'm going to tell you about the weather in a moment. You might be dreading the weather if the rain, if you have to go home very shortly, but fingers crossed we have some better news for you. But I suppose whatever happens, you'll deal with whatever the universe dishes up to you. But what I can tell you is that currently in Launceston, it is 16 degrees. It is also 16 degrees at the airport, 15 degrees at Cressy, and 15 degrees also up at Low Head. Now, the forecast for the rest of Tuesday, yes, a shower or two is forecast. In fact, the Bureau puts the odds of rain falling at 70%. We're experiencing an otherwise partly cloudy day with a high chance of showers, as I said, but the showers are becoming less likely in the late afternoon and evening. Winds are light, becoming north to northeasterly, 15 to 20 kilometres an hour in the early afternoon, which is where we are now, and then becoming light again late in the evening. Tomorrow, rain is increasing though, unfortunately. 100% chance that rain will fall tomorrow, somewhere in the vicinity of 10 to 25 millimetres. So that qualifies as rain, not just showers. That rain is most likely to fall in the afternoon and evening tomorrow. Winds will be light again tomorrow, becoming northerly, 15 to 25 kilometres an hour in the middle of the day. Thursday's forecast for showers as well. Friday, shower or two. Saturday, possible shower. Sunday is the only respite we're likely to get. Partly cloudy on Sunday, then back to a shower or two on Monday. At least that's what the picture looks like this far out. Give you another update after the 3 o'clock news, about an hour from now. And in the meantime, let's get cracking with some music. But before we do, I should let you know who I am. My name is Richard Barker, and I'm your host on Afternoons With this afternoon. Apologies if you're tuning in expecting to hear Rose Cooper this afternoon. She was actually scheduled, but we've had to do a swap for various reasons, and Rose will be back again 2 weeks from today, I reckon, to do this, her normal Tuesday stint. In the meantime, you've got me, and I'm going to play a song right now for John in the office, if he's still loitering there. This is a little bit of Iris DeMent together with John Prine, In Spite of Ourselves.

can make her horny. She likes ketchup on her scrambled eggs. Swears like a sailor when she shaves her legs. She takes a licking and keeps on ticking. I'm never gonna

0: That bouncy little thing came to us courtesy of the American band Wilco from their Whole Love album. It's called Dawned on Me. And before Wilco, we heard John Prine, late lamented, late great, and Iris DeMent together on a lovely little duet called In Spite of Ourselves from a film of the same name, I think it was. It was a film was directed by Billy Bob Thornton, and I'm not sure, but maybe that song was the best thing about it. I should see the film before I cast judgment. It is 14 minutes after 2 right now. You're listening to Afternoons with Richard on City Park Radio.
1: Mr. Lotto here. If you need Lotto, we're open. If you need post, we're open. If you need magazines, we're open. In fact, we're open for everything, pretty much all the bleeding time. And weekends. Good, innit? So, what are you waiting for? Come on in. Invermay News Agency. Serving you when you need us most. Teary Pie.
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0: A little bit of brand new Australian music now. This is a thing from Ice Cream Hands. The Ice Cream Hands is a Melbourne band. They've been kicking around for a long time now. They've been recording since the late 90s. They've got a new album out. It's called Giant Fox Pineapple Tree. And from that album, this is a thing called Back on the Road.

0: New music there from Ice Cream Hands from their album Giant Fox Pineapple Tree, Back on the Road.
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0: Chrissy CWA in their 87th year and the CWA Tasmania in their 90th year celebrating their birthdays at the Longford Memorial Hall on Saturday the 29th of August. And it's happening on Saturday the 29th of August between 10 a.m. and 4 p.m. A display of the history of the CWA movement in Tasmania will be happening. It says here it's at the Chrissy CWA. That's all the details I have. Okay, Longford Memorial Hall, Saturday the 29th of August. 10 a.m. to 4 p.m. Get along there.

0: Some brand new Australian music there, Western Australian music to be precise, from Perth, aka Boolu. A man by the name of Clint Bracknell, aka Matakij, and Matakij is the name that he records under. He's a Nyunga man from southwest Western Australia, and that song is sung completely in Nyunga. Clint Bracknell, aka Matakij, has quite a renowned, illustrious CV by this stage in his career. He's performed at the World Expo Osaka last year. He's toured with Angelique Kidjo the year before. The year before that, he was composing music with the Kronos Quartet, legendary American string quartet, great explorers of new musics and world musics, and also collaborated with Australian producer Paul Mack on an acclaimed dance album the year before that in 2022. So that's Geology, a new track from Matakij from southwest Western Australia. Before that, we heard Freedom. That was a track from the soundtrack of Django Unchained, the Quentin Tarantino film. And it was sung by Anthony Hamilton with a bit of help there, a lot of help actually, from Elena Boynton. It's 28 minutes now after 2, and you are still listening, or just listening, if you've just tuned in, to Afternoons with Richard, filling in for Rose this afternoon on City Park Radio.
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0: The Tamer Woodworkers Guild invites you to their annual general meeting on Wednesday, the 2nd of September. This is being held at the Guild Club Rooms in the Exeter Showground from 12 noon. And if you would like more information about the Tasmanian Woodworkers Guild and their annual general meeting, you can phone Robert Vaughan on 0417 165 460. Robert Vaughan's number again is 0417 165 460. To find out more information about the Tamer Woodworkers Guild and their annual general meeting, Wednesday the 2nd of September at the Exeter Showgrounds. Going to play a little bit of Ween now. This is from their Quebec album. It's called Transdermal Celebration.

0: It's another band from Western Australia who showed great promise about 20-something years ago, around the turn of the millennium and a few years after that. End of Fashion was their name, and they were kind of poised to be a big thing for a while. They released an EP, the End of Fashion EP, from which that song Rough Diamonds came. Then shortly they released a self-titled album after that, and then they just seemed to disappear. I don't know what happened to End of Fashion, but I'll make it my business to find out. I'm sure there's a story there. Who knows, they might have even put the band back together, as so many people do these days. And before End of Fashion, we heard Ween from also about 20 years ago. That was Transdermal Celebration from their album called Quebec.
1: People think aged care is just about support.
0: Shortly, they released a self-titled album after that, and then they just seemed to disappear. I don't know what happened to End of Fashion, but I'll make it my business to find out. I'm sure there's a story there. Who knows, they might have even put the band back together, as so many people do these days. And before End of Fashion, we heard Ween from also about 20 years ago. That was Transdermal

care for residents the way we'd care for our own family. Because feeling safe, understood and valued, that's what really matters. Whatever care looks like for you, Calvary Aged Care is here, connected, compassionate, local in Launceston. A sponsor of City Park Radio.

0: You might recognise the song. That was Hold Your Head Up by the British band Argent from the 1970s. That's the song, at least. The version, though, you might not have heard before, that was the Party Boys. And I'd forgotten about the Party Boys. They were actually quite the institution in the 1980s. The Party Boys, if you've forgotten them, were an Australian rock supergroup. And they were set up originally in 1982 by the bass guitarist from Mondo Rock, a guy called Paul Christie, and Kevin Borich, as a part-time project for other professional musos to just play and have fun during breaks from their main bands, and including the two guys just mentioned. The lineup also included members of Status Quo, The Angels, Sherbet, Skyhooks, Rose Tattoo, The Choir Boys, Australian Crawl, The Vinyls, Models, Dragon, Swanee. So you can see it's just like it's a rotating cast of what are now pretty much Australian music legends, as well as such international luminaries as Joe Walsh, Eric Burdon and Graham Bonnet. They were very active from 1982 to 1992, and then seems they put the band back together for a couple of short run things in 1999 and 2011. Most famous at the time, though, for their cover version of John Congas's He's Gonna Step On You Again, which you may well remember. And before those guys, we heard Prince, When You're Mine. And just in case you will be tuning into the radio perhaps at 5 p.m. on this Saturday coming, I'll be hosting Reeling in the Years, where I'll be doing a special on His Purple Majesty Prince himself. Right now, though, it is 13 minutes before 3. 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

0: That's a singer-songwriter from Melbourne by the name of Julia Messenger, and that's a new song from her. It's called I'll Take You Home. And before Julia Messenger, we didn't hear anything. We heard me rabbiting on again. Right now, though, I need to let you know about this.
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0: I can actually answer the question of who's on the hot seat this week because I've got the answer in my hot little hand right here. And I can tell you that it is Kathy Byrne. Now, Kathy Byrne is a child abuse survivor whose newly published book, Some Justice, tells her story of bravery and courage. It's an important message of survival. It also chronicles the challenges of navigating Australia's justice system. Kathy Byrne will be talking to Chris Sayer in the hot seat this week about social issues and personal drama. And it's all happening this Friday after the 4 o'clock news on City Park Radio.

That was Matthew Sweet from his amazing album Girlfriend and Looking at the Sun. It's almost news time now. We've got less than 3 minutes before 3 p.m. and it's just time for one more song to squeeze in, and I'm going to make that one an old one by Patsy Cline. This is Walking After Midnight. I'll see you after the news.

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2: Hello, I'm Alyssa Delfs. More than 160 community, charity, multicultural and migrant organisations have written to the federal government. They're warning that reported plans to remove work rights for those seeking asylum could force thousands of people into destitution if approved, placing enormous pressure on already overstretched charities and community groups. Speaking to National Radio News, Deputy CEO of the Asylum Seeker Resource Centre, Jana Favero, says amid ongoing speculation around the plan, charities, families and community members would bear the brunt.
3: The ASRC, we're already supporting over 7,000 people seeking asylum in the community, the majority who do not have the right to work. So we've already seen what the impact is of removing work rights, and we've been campaigning for work rights to be extended, but it looks like the government is going to do exactly the opposite and ignore all the evidence, ignore community concern and possibly remove work rights from people.
2: More than 200 experts are calling for urgent government action to better protect and support children experiencing violence and abuse. David Wilson has more.
4: A new report by Save the Children has found 2 in 5 Australian kids are experiencing domestic and family violence, but most are being left behind because response and support systems are designed for adults. The report identifies 20 specific actions governments could take, including prevention, earlier intervention, ensuring access to specialist child-focused services and supporting long-term recovery. Experts, including children's commissioners, frontline practitioners, researchers and young people, say urgent government intervention is needed.
2: If you or someone you know needs help, call Lifeline at 13 11 14. Advocacy groups for older Australians are urging the federal government to do more to reduce support at home wait times. It comes after media reports overnight uncovered stories of older Australians struggling to cope under the new system. Craig Gear, CEO of the Older Persons Advocacy Network, says it's vital older Australians can receive the necessary care.
5: But what we've seen by these stories in the media, concerns about people getting through the assessment process giving people the right level of support, and then the timeliness of that support coming into place. We know if people don't get support at the right time, they will deteriorate and they'll end up needing higher levels of support in the future. So it makes sense to actually invest early on and make sure that people can get the right care at the right time in the right location.
2: And the Minister for Defence has hinted at discussions with Japan that would allow the nation to use Australia's missile ranges for testing. Richard Marles met with his Japanese counterpart Shinjuro Koizumi today in Canberra. Speaking at a press conference, Mr. Marles says talks are progressing on the arrangement.
6: We have agreed to progress a better and enhanced arrangement between Australia and Japan for Japan's use of our missile ranges over the course of the next decade across a range of missile capabilities, including Japan's hypersonic missile program. And we're really excited about the progress that we've been able to make in respect of that.
2: And overseas, 2 people have been killed in a shooting at a high school in the southern Philippines. It's the second incident of its kind in the country in nearly 2 months. Authorities revealed both casualties were students and one was the shooter, who used a high-powered firearm. And in sport, Carlton has formally appointed Josh Fraser as head coach of its AFL team. The 44-year-old took over as the interim coach after the club parted ways with Michael Voss in May, and he says authenticity will be his focus in the role.
7: What you see is what you get in many respects, but value character in a football club and character in a playing group. Big on standards. You know, I think standards, you'll rise and fall to game day. So.
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9: Welcome back to Afternoons With, in the middle of this Tuesday afternoon, Tuesday the 18th of August. We're halfway to September already. That means we're almost 3/4 of the way through the year already. The weather is what I'm here to share with you next in the wake of the news. And I can let you know that the forecast for the rest of this Tuesday is that we're expecting a 70% chance of rain. But the Bureau tells us that even though there is a high chance of showers, that chance is becoming less likely in the late afternoon and evening. So the longer the afternoon wears on, you never know we might get lucky and avoid it. Unless we want it, of course. And that's a different story. The winds are light, becoming north to northeasterly, 15 to 20 kilometres an hour in the early afternoon, and then becoming light in the evening. Maximum forecast temperature is 17 today. Maximum forecast temperature tomorrow is also 17 after a minimum overnight of 6. Rain will be increasing tomorrow, and it sounds like there's a 100% chance of rain falling. Very, very high chance of rain, most likely to fall tomorrow in the afternoon and evening, somewhere in the vicinity of 10 to 25 millimetres, and winds will be light, becoming northerly, 15 to 25 kilometres an hour in the middle of the day. And then also, I will just note too that we're forecast for possible shower for basically the rest of the week. Right now, around the central north of the state, it's 16 degrees in Launceston, 15 degrees at the airport, 15 degrees also at Cressy and also at Lowhead. There'll be no weather update at 4 o'clock because we'll be switching to the satellite, to the community radio network for what this afternoon? For primary perspectives. But Harry will update your weather when he comes in again for drive time, his usual Monday drive time slot at 5 p.m. Right now, though, let's have some music. And we'll begin with something recorded live in the old quarter in Houston, Texas. In 1973, this is Townes Van Zandt and a little tale about Mr. Mud and Mr. Gold.
10: I gotta tell y'all this joke. There's this drunk walking down the street, and he walks up to this cop and he says, "Man, somebody stole my car." And the cop says, "Well, where was it?" And he says, "It was right on the end of this key." The cop says, "I don't know, man. Why don't you go down to the precinct house and report it down there, and they'll fill out all the proper forms, you know, and all that stuff." Guy says, "Okay," and he starts to walk off, and the cop says, "Before you go downtown, you better zip up your fly." The guy looks down and says, "Oh, man, they got my girl, too." Well, I play this I learned that from Jerry Jeff Walker. I play this song about playing five-card stud poker. It's called Mr. Mud and Mr. Gold.

plain it was she did agree. He sent his deuce down into diamond, his four to heart and his tray to spade. Three kings with their legions come, and preparations soon were made.

But he give his sevens first instruction, spared me a game of stud, stakes unscarred, but limitation between a man named Gold and a man named Mud. And club filled Gold with greedy vapors till his long green eyes did glow. Mud was left with the sighs and trembles, watching his hard-earned money go. Flushes fell on Gold like water, tens it paired and paired again. But the aces only flew through heaven, and the diamond jack called no man friend. The diamond queen saw Mud's ordeal, began to think of her long-lost son, fell to her knees with a mother's mercy, prayed to the angels, everyone. The diamond queen, she prayed and prayed, and the diamond angel filled Mud's hole. And the wicked king of clubs himself fell face down in front of Gold. Now three kings come to club's command, but the angels from the sky did ride. Three kings up on the streets of Gold, three fireballs on a muddy side. The club queen heard her husband's call, but Lord, that queen of diamonds joy, when the outlaw in the heavenly hall turned out to be her wandering boy. Now Mud, he checked and Gold bet all, and Mud, he raised and Gold did call, and that smile just melted off his face when Mud turned over that diamond ace. Now here's what this story's told, you feel like Mud, you'll end up Gold. Feel like lost, you'll end up found. So amigo, lay them razors down.

0: He was once Johnny Cougar, then he was just John Cougar, then he was John Cougar Mellencamp, and then he was finally, to his satisfaction, John Mellencamp. In his mind, it was who he was all along. And from John Mellencamp's album, No Better Than This, we heard the title track, which is exactly that song. And before that, we heard from much longer ago, from 1973, in fact, Mr. Mud and Mr. Gold, a little kind of spoken word song from Townes Van Zandt. It's 13 minutes after 3.
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people, the people that make excuses, and there's people that make a difference, like you. Yeah, that's what I'm talking about. Get it. Yeah.

0: That's yet another band from Perth. They're called Hazel, and apart from their name and the fact that there's five of them and they come from Perth, I can seem to glean very, very little information about them, except that that was a song that they released last year. It's called The Void. And before Hazel, we heard Lucky Dolly with none other than Bootsy Collins chiming in every now and again there. That was a thing from about 2022, 2023. It was called Get Out Your Ears Way. Right now, it is 22 minutes after 3. By the way, you're listening to Afternoons with Richard this afternoon, filling in for Rose on this Tuesday afternoon on City Park Radio.
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0: The Royal Society of Tasmania are presenting a public lecture on what artificial intelligence can and can't do this coming Sunday, the 23rd of August. It's going to be presented by Professor Toby Walsh. Toby Walsh is an award-winning AI researcher, author, and advocate for limits around AI to ensure it is used to improve our lives. The lecture starts at 1:30 in the Horton Auditorium of Scotch Oakburn College at Newstead. For more information and a booking link, you can go to the website of the Northern Branch of the Royal Society of Tasmania at rst.org.au. That is again rst.org.au. And the event, by the way, is being held in conjunction with National Science Week.

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1: New music now from Launceston-based, or at least Launceston-originated artist Denny, a.k.a. Madame Pacana. This is her new thing. It's called Out Here.

0: That's Ben Folds. That's Ben Folds, formerly of the Ben Folds Five, from his album Rock in the Suburbs from quite some time ago now, a little thing called Not the Same. And before that, we heard new music from Denny, local musician, a.k.a. Madame Pacana. And her new song there was called Out Here. It's 23 minutes before 4 p.m. This is Afternoons With on City Park Radio.
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0: And this Friday after the 7 o'clock news, you can hear Dan Stevens taking a deep dive into Stephen Stills's 1972 album Manassas. 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
0: Bit of recent release here from a Hobart band. That band is by the name of Nice House, and this is their song Perfect Design. It's been out for a few months.

0: First up, we heard Perfect Design, a recent release from Hobart band Nice House, and we followed Nice House with Diana Ross and the Supremes, Where Did Our Love Go?
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2: This is really special. I've never done this song ever. I swore I'd never do it again, but I'll do it. Because it's such a fab audience. Fab gear. Like I said, I've never done this. This is a real treat for me.

0: doing their inimitable take on an old Irma Thomas song. The song's It's Raining. That was the Detroit Cobras. Before the Detroit Cobras, we heard Richard Thompson with a very stripped back live version of the old Fairport Convention song, which he himself wrote anyway, Meet on the Ledge. It's 6 minutes before four right now.
1: So, your mum's teeth need a rebuild now. 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
0: Right, it's almost time for the news and almost time for me to go, but just before I do and before I play the last song, I would like to let you know that after the 4 o'clock news, Primary Perspectives will be along from the Community Radio Network, and an hour after that, at 5 p.m, Harry will be in the house for his Tuesday edition of Drive Time here on City Park Radio. Okay, so thanks for being here. Time to go. I've had fun being here. I'll be back again sometime soon. In the meantime, I'll leave you with Richard Pleasance and Mythology.

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2: Hello, I'm Alyssa Delfs. Labor and the Coalition have agreed to pass contentious reforms to gambling advertising today. The federal government agreed to the deal in a caucus meeting this afternoon, with the opposition following shortly after. Under the proposed changes, Australians would have access to a one-stop shop, allowing them to opt out of online betting ads, put limits on commissions for betting agents, and restrict incentives for punters. But meanwhile, a lived experience advocate with Alliance for Gambling Reform, Mark Kempster, has told National Radio News the government has ignored recommendations from previous inquiries.
3: We have responsible, sensible reform and packages ready to go. It was the Murphy inquiry. That is what it's been recommended by so many people. It was a bipartisanly agreed piece, a document that was put to the government. They disregarded it. That was the sensible approach to what this is. This is not a sensible approach. This is an approach that they're taking now to protect the gambling industry profits over the harm that is causing to Australian people every day.
2: Veteran advocacy groups say they feel let down by the government over a proposed cap on their health care. Changes outlined in the federal budget are set to impose a $5,000 annual limit on allied health services for veterans. During question time, the minister was asked if the government would scrap the cap. But Matt Keogh says as part of the changes, the government has increased the level of payment for health professionals treating veterans, improving their access.
4: At the moment, we have a situation where people accessing allied healthcare have to continually go back for further and further referrals. And we want to make sure that we make that easier for our veterans. And we also want to make sure that there continues to be practitioners across the allied health environment that will service our veterans. Because we have continually had the complaint that the fees that we are paying to them have not been sufficient.
2: Experts say there's critical gaps in research and it's hindering authorities and the national response to the fight against domestic and family violence in Australia. Organisation Safety Measures says changes need to be made to the system used to collate information from DFV services. National Program Director Louise Sims explained to National Radio News what can be done to improve current data collection methods.
5: Governments need to invest in better data. Better information leads to better decisions. Stronger and more sustained investment in specialist services is also essential so they can better respond to the demand that they're already experiencing. Governments need to recognise that domestic and family violence does not happen in isolation. Housing shortages, cost of living pressures, and pressures on other systems like health and justice all affect safety.
2: Wet and windy weather is on the cards for the southeast again this week, with authorities issuing severe weather warnings for some states. The Bureau of Meteorology's David Crock has the details for the days ahead.
6: This system is not quite as strong as the one we saw at the start of last week, but there's still a couple of things to keep in mind, particularly the possibility of riverine flooding across northern Victoria and northern Tasmania following those recent rains. Also, the possibility of wind damage to property and trees. A windy day expected across Victoria on Wednesday. And difficult driving conditions, again, mainly across Victoria during Wednesday, with that combination of wet and windy weather.
2: And in sport, Kai Allen will keep his fifth place from race 25 after Supercars lost an appeal against a decision not to penalise him for low tyre pressure. Motorsport Australia recognised Allen had breached the minimum tyre pressure rule in Perth, but decided not to penalise him. Supercars appealed to seek clarification on the application of regulations, but it was dismissed late yesterday. The next round of the championship will take place this weekend.
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12: Yay!
11: Yep, there they go on cue. This week, we are dedicating this Reading Matter special to the wonderful world of independent children's authors. Throughout the next hour, we'll meet four inspiring authors who are encouraging young people to discover a love of reading through stories that celebrate imagination, culture, well-being, and community. And joining me today is my brand new co-host, Mikkel. Hi, Mikkel. Are you excited about today's show?
13: Thanks, Christian. I am real excited. I love books, so I'm really looking forward to talk to some orphans today.
11: That's awesome. I think we're going to have a lot of fun. Now, Mikkel, just like your big sister Melody, you were recently a guest on the instrumental section of Primary Perspective's 8th season of the Royal South Street Hour, and our executive producer spotted your talent for radio and has invited you to have a go at hosting radio today.
13: I had a lot of fun being a guest on the Royal South Street Hour, and I am super excited about hosting today's Book Week special. I love reading stories because every book can take you on a new adventure.
11: Yeah, that's so true. And that's exactly what today's guests are all about. First, we'll meet Hazel Lekas, author of The Little Hardware Shop and founder of the Little Children's Book Festival, along with Melbourne author and educator Olivia Chung, who creates bilingual children's books celebrating culture, identity, and belonging.
13: This is going to be so interesting. Then later in the show, we'll welcome counsellor and author Sharon Cameron, whose picture books help children understand anxiety and emotional well-being, which is really, really important.
11: Yeah, absolutely. And to finish today's program, we'll speak with speech pathologist and children's author Nia Michelis, whose books help children develop speech, language, and literacy skills in fun and engaging ways.
13: Wow, sounds amazing. What a fantastic hour ahead.
11: Yes, indeed. Joining us in the studio now is someone who believes every child deserves the opportunity to discover the joy of books. Hazel Lekas is a Melbourne children's author with 20 years experience in speech pathology, and she is founder of the Little Children's Book Festival, a wonderful community event bringing together independent authors, illustrators, and families who share a love of reading. Hazel established the festival earlier this year on a voluntary basis to give independent creators the opportunity to connect directly with young readers and celebrate Australian children's literature. Hi Hazel, welcome to Primary Perspectives. It's great to have you with us for our Reading Matters Book Week special. How are you?
14: Good, thank you. Thank you for having me.
11: Well, thank you for joining us. I think this is going to be an amazing chat. Plus, joining us on the line is educator, community leader, and children's author Olivia Chung, whose books celebrate language, culture, and belonging. Hi Olivia, how are you?
14: Hi Olivia.
15: Hello everyone, and thanks for having me too.
11: Thank you for joining us. So let's jump straight in and find out about the Little Children's Book Festival. Hazel, how did the idea begin and what were you hoping families would experience when they came along?
14: I hosted a solo book event in September of 2025, and I saw how much children were enjoying not just the book reading but the activities around the book. And I thought, how about I get a group of authors together and we have fun with books, not just read them, but have fun with them.
11: Mm.
14: And so we got together. And one thing that I wanted about the book festivals was that children meet the authors, that we get children, getting them creating and connecting with the community. I wanted authors to really get out there and connect with their readers.
11: Yeah, that sounds so awesome and exciting. What an awesome event.
13: Wow. Hazel, I was wondering what inspired you to start writing children books in the first place?
14: During COVID lockdowns, I spent a bit of time at home and I just saw the opportunity to start writing children's books. It was something that I'd always wanted to do and I had the time to do it. So off I went.
11: That's awesome. And you grew up in a bilingual English and Greek household, and you are the author of the multilingual picture book titled The Little Hardware Shop. We have a copy here in the studio, by the way. Tell us about the book and why was it important for you to include different languages in your storytelling?
14: Yeah. So this book is about me witnessing my family's connection to community as hardware retailers. They've been in business for 40 years at the time that I wrote the book.
11: Wow.
14: And we got to know a lot of families during that time, having grown up within the business. And I wanted to pay homage to them and celebrate them. And I also wanted the book to be about their connection to community and what the community had given back to us as a family.
11: Yeah.
14: So I included languages in it to represent community members. So all the wonderful families that came through the doors of the shop over the years.
11: Wow, that sounds awesome. And I think it's such an amazing way to, like, be inspired and start.
13: Hazel, you have many years of experience in speech pathology. Can you explain what a speech pathologist does and how was working in this field influence the stories you write for the children?
14: So speech pathologists assess and treat individuals of all ages for their communication and swallowing skills. And when we talk about communication, we're talking about speaking, listening, reading, writing, and all forms of communication like sign language as well. So working possibly with the deaf population. Now, with my experience working with students in schools for 20 years, I just felt it was a good way to connect with children through books as well. So I've been able to connect with children through my work through intervention and assessment, but I also wanted to reach out to children in a different way through books.
11: I think that's so amazing and such a great way to get everyone involved and feel included. And independent authors often have to do so much themselves, often including publishing and promoting their books. Hazel, what have you learnt since becoming both an author and an event organiser?
14: Everything takes a lot of time. But when you have a passion for something, it doesn't matter. So I have spent time doing this voluntarily and will hide myself away once my family goes to sleep. I think it's just the opportunity to be able to connect with other authors, but mostly to meet families, young families. That's sort of what's driven me. Mm. So I just think, yeah, it's just the hard work behind it. You just got to keep with it. But it's all very rewarding at the end of the day. Yeah, I can't tell you how much it's lifted up my spirits, to be honest.
11: Yeah, that's amazing. And I guess nothing can beat passion, right?
14: This is very true. And I think it's got to do with anything that I've ever done. And I hope that it's the same for everybody out there. Always do something that you're passionate about and you'll be happy.
11: Yeah, absolutely. Okay, let's have a chat with you now, Olivia. You are one of the authors who has been involved with Hazel's Little Children's Book Festival, and you are also an educator and founder of Cantopia. And you have spent many years as a teacher and have written children's books in both English and Cantonese that celebrate culture, heritage, and belonging. You founded Cantopia to help children connect with Cantonese language and culture through stories, play, and creative experiences. What have you learned through this journey about helping children stay connected to their family language and heritage while growing up in Australia?
15: Thank you for the question. I think one of the biggest things I've learned is that children need to experience a language, you know, not just learn it. With Cantopia, you know, the community language school I have established, I never wanted Cantonese to feel like an other subject children have to study on the weekend. Instead, we use stories, games, Lego, role play, creative activities, so children experience Cantonese as the language they can use to play, to communicate, and to create.
12: And I think this applies to many families in Australia, because so many children are growing up between different languages and cultures. Mm-hmm. You know, sometimes we focus on whether children can read or write the family language. Yeah, that's what our parents told us to focus on. Yeah. But I think an even deeper question is, do we all, you know, do the kids feel that this language really belongs to them? And if Cantonese reminds a child of their grandparents, family stories, food, celebrations, and happy memories, then it becomes part of their identity rather than just something they have to study. And to me, you know, preserving a heritage language isn't only about vocabulary. It's about helping children understand where they come from while feeling confident about where they are now. So that's the perfect, you know, position I want all children to be in. And that's why I have Cantopia.
16: Yeah, absolutely. That's amazing.
13: Your picture book, Come Try, and The Old Bakery brings together family traditions and Cantonese culture. Can you tell us about the story? And what do you hope children and families from different backgrounds will learn from reading your book?
12: Yes, of course. You know, I've always wanted to be interviewed by a kid, you know, by a child. Here I am. Okay, absolutely. Kam Chai and the Old Bakery, which is the name of my book, started with a question I had as both a teacher and a parent. In a world that is changing so quickly, what do we want our children to carry forward? And the story follows Kam Chai, a 10-year-old boy whose family runs a traditional Hong Kong bakery. His father introduces Apollo, an AI-powered mooncake-making robot, to make the bakery more efficient. Apollo can make things a lot faster, but Kam Chai slowly realizes that something important is being lost. The conversations, the memories, and relationships that made the bakery special. But Apollo is not the villain. I'm not trying to tell children that technology of AI is bad. The bigger question is, how can we embrace the future while still protecting the human stories and traditions that shape who we are? So I think every one of us would love to ask that question, especially after reading my book.
16: Yeah, it sounds really interesting. I think it would be quite an interesting read. And you're now developing Lit Up Story Hub to encourage young people to write their own stories. Can you tell us about the bigger vision for Lit Up Story Hub that was inspired in part by the street library idea Hazel introduced to you?
12: Yeah. And actually, Hazel's street library actually planted a much bigger thought in my mind. I've spent many years encouraging children to enjoy reading stories. But recently, I've been asking, how about after they close the book? Like, what happens after they close the book? I'd love to help young people move from being story listeners to story readers to story creators and eventually story sharers. You know, that's the idea behind the Story Hub.
16: Yeah.
12: So I imagine different ways for this to happen. First of all, we have the Story Club Kids. It could be a place where children read, play, create. Story Circle could bring together children, teenagers, parents, adults to discuss ideas, write and share stories. And finally, the Story Lab. And it could help someone develop an idea further. Like, for example, a story could become a poem, a podcast, artwork, performance, article, community project. So inspired by street libraries, I think my longer-term dream is stories change streets, you know, creating spaces where people don't just take stories, but also leave and share their own. But it's really a big project. It's a vision of mine, but I'm not sure, you know, how long it's going to take to realize that vision. But I just believe that every single young person has something worth sharing. And they deserve a real audience to hear it. That's why I have such a concept in mind.
16: Yeah, absolutely. And the Lit Up Story Hub sounds like such an amazing thing and an amazing idea. And you've also been part of the Little Children's Book Festival. From an author's point of view, why are events like these so valuable, especially for independent and self-published authors, and for children and families discovering stories they might not otherwise encounter?
12: Yeah, I think there's something really special about a child meeting the person behind a book. you know. Suddenly the relationship between the author, the story, and the reader becomes real, you know. And I really want to acknowledge what Hazel has been doing. What I admire is that she doesn't just organize an event, she creates connections. She brings together independent authors, educators, people who care deeply about children's literacy, then creates opportunities for collaboration and new ideas. And events like this really help make those voices visible. So a huge thanks to Hazel. And a recent conversation with Hazel about street libraries has already influenced the direction of my story hub.
16: Yeah.
12: So to me, one story can inspire another story. And you know, one connection can also create an entire new project. So I'm forever grateful to Hazel.
16: That's awesome.
13: Oh, that's so interesting. What would you say to any young person who dreams of writing their very first book, perhaps even in two languages?
12: Yeah, yeah. So my message is, don't wait until you think you are a writer. Just start telling your story. That small. It could be something funny that happened at school, something your grandparent told you, a place you love, something that makes you curious, or even something you wish existed. And you don't really need a perfect idea before you begin. If you speak two languages, even better. There's something very special about that, because different languages carry different memories, humor, and ways of seeing the world. So you're literally actually opening different doors.
16: Yeah.
12: To the same world. So, and adults also need to remember, like adults meaning like me and grown-ups, need to remember that young people's ideas are worth hearing. Sometimes the most powerful thing we can do is take a young person's idea really seriously.
16: Yeah.
12: And what do you think matters? What story do you want the rest of us to hear? You know, these kind of questions is important, and we need to ask more of these in our everyday life as a grown-up.
16: Yeah, I absolutely agree. And I think that's also really important. And Hazel, listening to Olivia talk about encouraging children to tell their own stories, I imagine that really connects with what you're hoping to achieve through your festival as well. What's your biggest hope for the future of the Little Children's Book Festival? Where would you love to see it in 5 years' time?
14: I don't know that yet. We've had one book festival, and there is one coming up in August and another in October. I'm just so excited that we're having book festivals and that I've been able to connect with other authors and that I've met families that I would never have met. So I'm not sure with where this will lead. Where do I want it to be? I just want it to be in the minds of young families, that they remember and come back to me in 5 years and say, I had a great time at your book festival and I remember all of those authors and I remember having my face painted and I remember having fun. I remember smiling and giggling. That's what I want. That's what I want to hear in 5 years' time. Yeah, maybe I'll bump into you sometime. And you may say the same thing to me about the joy of reading, or that you remember us here today.
16: Yeah.
14: That we create memories together.
16: Yeah.
14: That we connect.
16: Absolutely. I think that's really important.
13: I was wondering, Hazel and Olivia, where can everyone find your books and discover more about the Little Children's Book Festival and Cantopia?
14: Yes, so with my books, they are available online at a lot of leading bookstores. And I've been very fortunate to have a bookstore just in Templestowe. The Collins Bookstore has recently popped my book on their shelf. So it is very much community-based. I live in the area and I've had support from that local bookstore. And in terms of the Little Children's Book Festival, being a volunteer and being very much community-driven with not much funds, I just post lots about it on Instagram. So if you'd like to follow at Hazel Lekas, author, please do.
16: Oh, that's awesome. What about you, Olivia?
12: Yeah, you can find and follow Cantopia online. It's actually, I have the IG, Instagram, and the Facebook account. For the IG account, it's Cantopia _ Gong, GONG_LEI_D. So basically it's the Cantonese, you know, pinyin. And you can find me there, but don't worry about getting everything right. Just Kentopia, and then you'll find me on Facebook and IG. And I will be sharing more about Kam Chai and the Old Bakery there, and also my new project, the Lit Up Story Hub. And I'd also love to connect with people who care about young people's literacy, creativity, well-being, and the right to have a voice. So that could be authors, educators, librarians, artists, journalists, community organizations, local businesses, or simply people who believe in young people's stories. So the thing is, I don't want this vision to belong only to me, myself. And I'd like to build it together with a community and eventually, you know, give young people genuine ownership of their own stories.
16: Yeah, awesome. That's amazing. Well, Olivia, thank you so much for joining us today. It's been wonderful hearing how language, culture and storytelling can help children discover who they are. So we say farewell to you, Olivia. Thanks again for joining us for our Book Week 2026 special. Bye.
12: Thank you very much. Have a good one, everyone. Bye.
16: Thank you. Bye.
13: Okay, it's time to chat with our next guest. Okay, it's time to chat with our next guest, counsellor and children's author, Sharon Cameron. Enjoy the story break, and we'll be right back with Sharon on the line.

0: Oscar was an indoor cat with an indoor bowl and an indoor mat. Digby was the dog outdoors with an outdoor kennel and muddy paws. From the upstairs window in the sun, Oscar spied on everyone. And in the pond swam little fish, to fish for one his dearest wish. Then one day, when no one saw, Oscar slunk out through the door. When Digby saw the door ajar, he took his chance from behind the spar and ran inside. Oscar slinked around the pool, a paw went in. Meow, far too cool. Poor Digby found he fared no better. The baby tried to feed him feta. The vacuum vroomed, the TV boomed. Poor Digby dog thought he was doomed. And as for Oscar, that naughty cat, well, he really should have stayed on his mat. For the big black dog from next door, an unfriendly hound called Hunter McCaw, chased poor Oscar up a tree from where Oscar's tail waved furiously. Oh, this is all too much for me, Oscar wailed from atop the tree. So Oscar climbed the flywire screen and meowed and mooed and made such a scene. The door then opened just a crack to let Digby out and Oscar back. Next time, when alone once more and Digby and Oscar saw the door was open just a little bit, on his mat Oscar was content to sit and Digby stayed put.
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3: You just heard Oscar and Digby from the Funky Kids Storytime Collection, written by Virginia Weiss and narrated by our producer, Vian. And it seems both Oscar the cat and Digby the dog got a bit anxious when they swapped spots.
4: Yeah, that's right. I absolutely love that story. What a fun one. And, well, that story was a good segue to our next guest, who has written a book that helps children understand something many young people experience, though don't always know how to talk about, anxiety. Joining us now is Sharon Cameron, counsellor, children's author, and founder of Calm Kids Counselling and Coaching in Melbourne.
3: Sharon is the author of the picture book, Artie's Anxiety Disappears, an engaging story that follows Artie and Lulu as they discover practical ways to understand their own worry and to build self-confidence.
4: Rather than making anxiety seem frightening, Sharon's books give children simple, positive strategies they can use in everyday life. Alongside her counselling work, Sharon works with children and families every day and is supported by a very special co-therapist, Artie, her certified therapy dog. Together, they help children feel safe, understood, and supported as they develop confidence and emotional well-being. Hi, Sharon. It's lovely to have you with us for this Book Week special, where we are celebrating the importance of independent authors. How are you?
5: I'm great, thanks. Thanks for having me.
0: Hi, Sharon.
3: Sharon, the first thing I would like to know is about one of your colleagues, Artie, your therapy dog. Can you tell us a little about Artie and how dogs can help children feel more relaxed and confident?
5: Of course. So her name is Artemis, but everyone calls her Artie for short. She's an 8-year-old Labrador and I would say, yeah, quite possibly the best colleague that I've ever had. She's a perfect combination of cheeky and fun, but she's also calm and very intuitive. She loves kids and she also really loves her job. I think it's also important to mention just quickly that therapy dogs need to love what they're doing. When a therapy dog is certified, their temperament is assessed and they're also assessed every 12 months just to check that they're safe and they still love what they're doing. So that's about Artie. How does she help children feel more relaxed and confident? I guess dogs don't ask questions. They don't expect eye contact. You don't need to communicate with words. Nothing about the interaction with a dog feels confrontational. So that helps the kids to relax. And she just seems to know exactly what to do. If a child's feeling overwhelmed, she knows when to put a paw on their arm or whether to sit close or whether to do something a bit more goofy like rolling around on her back. There's also the science behind it. So there's an oxytocin release. When you pat or interact with a dog, you get a release of happy chemicals. So that can also help children to calm down and relax a little bit. The dog also gets that release, which is really awesome.
4: Yeah, Artie sounds amazing. I love dogs personally. And and Sharon, you work with children every day as a counsellor. What led you to write Artie's Anxiety Disappears?
5: Sure. Yeah, I guess just working with Artie, I could see the impact that it had on children. Giving children like knowledge and a toolkit of strategies is something that helps them not only, you know, in that moment, but it helps them for the rest of their lives. But I guess I'm one person, Artie's one dog. So there's only so many people that we can work with. So the book just felt like a good way to get that message out to families that we'll never meet. So I wanted to get, you know, for every child to be able to take a little bit of Artie magic home with them, I guess. Yeah, I recently had an experience where a bookshop owner called and said that they'd spoken to a mum and they had an anxious child and they purchased the book, and we've also got a little Artie worried doll, Hoshi, and they'd taken it home, and the little boy had taken it to school and had an awesome experience. He came home and said that someone had been mean to him at school, but that he'd been able to talk to Artie, his little Artie plushie, and she'd help. So I guess, you know, that's the reason that I wrote the book.
4: That's amazing. We'd love it if you could please share a short excerpt from your book.
5: Sure. I guess one of the things I most want people to know is the message that anxiety doesn't always look like a worried child. Very often it can look like anger. And it's a child who might slam the door or say mean things. And people often label this child as being naughty. So in this part of the book, Artie and her friend Lulu are both noticing that about themselves. When I'm worried, I sometimes make bad choices, like barking at strangers or chewing the furniture. It can be hard to do the right thing when I'm anxious. Lulu also sometimes makes bad choices when she's anxious. Sometimes she gets angry and says nasty words or chews her nails. I'd just like to add quickly that the book says bad choices, not bad dog or bad child. And that distinction between the behaviour and the child is deliberate. It's the whole reason, I guess, that the book works. So a child can hear that that was a bad choice without hearing that you are a bad kid. I think that's a really important message.
4: Yeah, I think that's a really important distinction, yeah.
3: The story introduced children to ways of coping with worries. How do you think books can sometimes make it easier for children to talk about difficult emotions?
5: Yeah, I guess with our book, it's because it's not the child's worry that we're talking about, it's Artie's. So the focus is not on the child, the focus is on the character. So in our book, the character's Artie. In other books, it's different characters. So if I was to say, how do you think Artie would feel if her friend was mean to her? The child's then more comfortable to answer on behalf of Artie, but you're still getting through how that child would feel in that situation without the focus being on them. I also think that books help to normalise big feelings. So kids often think that they're the only one with those big feelings. So it's good to read that other people have those same feelings. It also helps to build emotional vocabulary. So children often feel these feelings or have stuff going on in their body, but they don't actually have the words to talk about it. So that it helps there where they're then able to discuss it later with the correct language to fit with whatever it is they're feeling.
4: Yeah, I think that's really important. And I think it's important in when writing to make those little decisions. I think they make a big difference. And Book Week celebrates stories that can change lives. So what do you hope families talk about together after reading Artie's Anxiety Disappears?
5: Yeah, I guess it's an interactive book, so it's meant to be a conversation, like a story read with your child, not a story read to your child. I think it's good to give a family shared language. So once they've read the book, they can then refer to it. Like, what would Archie do in that situation if she was feeling really worried? Should we go do some zoomies or something like that? I also hope that it helps adults to start talking about their feelings with their children. Adults often hide their feelings from their children, but children need to see that. They need to role model it, you know, just things like saying, I'm feeling really frustrated. I'm going to go for a walk. That helps my body to feel calm again. So this is showing children that we all have big feelings and that it's okay. And also that there's some strategies out there that can help us to feel better when we're feeling those big feelings.
4: Yeah, absolutely.
6: Hi, Sharon. You were also one of the featured authors at the inaugural Little Children's Book Festival early this year. It was so good to have you with us. Such a pleasure. And both of you. how did you enjoy the festival?
5: Hi, Hazel. Yeah, the festival was amazing. I guess it wasn't just like any other festival where people drop in and buy a book and leave. I think, you know, having all the activities there was face painting, there was crafts, and of course, meeting Archie. it meant that families stayed and chatted, and the chatter and buzz was just amazing. And I think, like, seeing your book in a bookshop is incredible, but nothing beats being in the room with families. That interaction and just being able to have a conversation, particularly like with a book like mine, it's great to be able to have a conversation about, you know, some challenges they may be having with a child, and you can sort of, you know, give a strategy straight away that can be really helpful and change the whole, you know, that child's life.
4: Yeah, absolutely. I think it sounds like such an awesome event.
3: Books
5: it really is, yeah.
3: Books can help us learn a lot of things, and sometimes, like, it also help us understand our feelings. Your books give children simple, positive strategies they can use in everyday life. Can you please share some examples?
5: Sure. I guess when it comes to coping strategies, people usually reach for breathing exercises, but breathing is actually really hard when you're feeling anxious. So I usually lean towards a grounding type exercise. So the five senses is one of my favourites. You just get the child, or even as an adult, you can do this, to name five things that they can see in the room, four things you can feel, three things you can hear, two things you can smell, and one thing you can taste. So it's just really letting the child focus on that task instead of thinking about their anxious thoughts. When you do something like that, the breathing then follows. Another one of my go-tos is getting out in nature. Walk this to name five things that they can see in the room, four things you can feel, three things you can hear, two things you can smell, and one thing you can taste. So it's just really letting the child focus on that task instead of thinking about their anxious

0: access feelings. So if you can walk to school, walk home, let kids process all those big feelings, even if it means, you know, just stopping a few blocks from the school, just so you have that opportunity and time to process those big feelings.
1: Yeah, absolutely. I think that's really, really important. And I think this has been so interesting, Sharon, and you've shared so much important things for us to take away from this interview. And I think lots of children will feel encouraged knowing that everyone worries about things sometimes and that there are some people who can help. So thank you also for the important work you do supporting children and families, and for creating a book that opens up conversations about mental health for children in such a caring and positive way. Where can everyone find Artie's Anxiety Disappears?
0: Sure, you can find it on my website, which is calmkidscounselling.com. It's also in bookshops out there as well.
1: Awesome. Well, thank you so, so much again, Sharon. And we wish you every success for Artie's Anxiety Disappears. And we send a big shout out to Artie for all her amazing work as a therapy dog.
0: Thank you.
1: Thank you. Bye.
2: Bye.
0: And thanks. Bye.
3: Time for our story break. Then we'll be joined again by Hazel and our final guest today, children's author and speech pathologist, Nia Mitchellis.
4: There is a unicorn in my garden. I just saw him prance away down a path of golden leaves into a brand new day. There is a unicorn in my garden beneath the wattle trees. He's drinking from the fairy pond. His mane is dancing in the breeze. There is a unicorn in my garden. He just galloped up the hill. Now he's behind the big gum tree, standing oh so very still. There's a unicorn in my garden. My puppy knows he's there. He sniffed the ground and found his scent. And now we sit and stare. There's a unicorn in my garden. His whinny awoke the day. He's calling to me now, I know, to come outside and play. There is a unicorn in my garden. We are playing hide and seek. He just dashed behind the bottle brush. Let's go and take a peek. There is a unicorn in my garden. My daddy saw him too. Grazing with the wallabies. Oh, he just looked over a kangaroo. There is a unicorn in my garden. My mummy says it's so. If girls and boys believe it's true, then that's all she needs to know. There is a unicorn in my garden. He visits me in my dreams to tell me tales of far away and magic water streams. There is a unicorn in my garden. He comes here every day to remind me life is oh so sweet and beckon me outside to play. There is a unicorn in my garden. He knows love very well. He tells me how that all is one and in love's heart we dwell. There is a unicorn in my garden, and there's one in yours, I'm sure. Just place your faith in the power of love, and it will open up the door.
5: This was There is a Unicorn in My Garden, as told by JoJo from Funky Kids Radio.

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1: You just heard There's a Unicorn in My Garden from the Funky Kids Storytime Collection, written by our producer Vian and narrated by team alumni Joanna Tractis. I really enjoyed it. I think the unicorn made it really fun.
2: Yeah, I thought it was a great story. What did you think, Hazel?
3: I enjoyed it too. And I do really like that Vian is part of all of it as our producer.
2: Yeah, absolutely. So throughout our book week special today, we've discovered that every author has a different story to tell and a different way of encouraging young readers. Hazel, it's good to have you still with us here in the studio, and we're

0: also welcoming another special guest on the line, Nia Mihelis, an Australian speech pathologist and children's author whose books help young children develop speech, language and literacy skills through fun, engaging stories. Hi Nia, welcome to our Reading Matters Book Week special. And Hazel, it's good to have you still with us to wrap up the show.
1: Thank you.
2: Hi.
3: Hi Nia.
0: Hello.
2: Hi.
0: Now, Nia, after working with children for many years, you recognised there was a need for books that support speech, sound, development, phonics and early reading. Since publishing your first book, Phonics with My Animal Friends, you have written several more picture books covering topics including speech development, cleft palate and nature adventures, giving families practical resources they can enjoy together at home. What are the points of difference between general children's storybooks and your books that are written specifically with speech pathology in mind?
2: I think the biggest difference is that as a speech pathologist who works with young children, I think really carefully about the words I'm choosing, the sentences I'm using, and how I can build in repetition, so like repeating keywords or sentences, because we know that repetition is super important for learning language and supporting children's speech development. I also think about, you know, how I can make the book more engaging, whether it's through rhyme, repetition, asking children to find something on the page, or using bold. So, for example, in my Phonics with My Animal Friends book, I bold the spellings of the sounds to draw children's attention to the different ways that a sound can be spelled. So for the sound, the S sound, for example, it isn't just an S that can represent this sound. You know, like in sun, we could have a double S like in hiss. We could have a CE like in mice. We could have a ST like in Christmas. SC like in science. Like the English language is just so complex. And then adding in spelling and reading on top of that, it is really, really tricky. So for my books, I really wanted to think about, you know, how a parent, teacher or speech pathologist can use the book beyond simply reading the story before I go and publish it. I want to create, you know, opportunities for conversation that can extend beyond the pages. My adventure series, which is, you know, all about hiking and going camping, they're written in rhyme and they repeat the title on every page, but they also work as a social story because I work with lots of children who experience anxiety. And the books actually came about because over the school holidays, a few parents were telling me that, you know, their little ones would prefer to stay home in the comfort of their own home, you know, watching TV or playing games, rather than going outside, going for a hike with the family, because they were anxious, they weren't sure what to expect. So a social story can help children prepare for an experience before they actually have it. So through all my books, whether it be through raising awareness about cleft palate or childhood apraxia of speech or supporting early literacy, you know, I want children to, yes, enjoy books, but I also want there to be like a hidden speech, language, literacy, or, you know, an awareness building resource that it can kind of become sitting underneath the story.
0: Yeah, I think that's really amazing. And the little techniques you mentioned to help the children, I think it's so cool, and all the ideas and thinking that goes behind it.
4: Nia, we hear that you knew you wanted to become a speech pathologist when you were only 14 years old. What inspired you to choose that career so early in your life?
2: Yeah, a couple of things inspired me, and honestly, I don't know what I would do if I wasn't a speech pathologist. But from a young age, I remember sitting at the kitchen bench helping my younger cousin when I'd go over to visit, because she had a hearing loss and, you know, she wears hearing aids, and I would help her with her speech homework. And then I also remember, you know, sitting with my younger brother when he was struggling to read, to try and read him the books and to help him. And then as I, you know, grew up, got into high school, I always loved to sing and dance. And through high school, I was doing, you know, school musicals, singing, speech and drama lessons. And I just knew I wanted a career where I could help other people. So, you know, I was chatting with my mum about some different professions that could kind of combine my want to help others with my loves for singing, dancing and talking. And when I was 14, my mum mentions that, yeah, a friend of hers had changed careers later in life and become a speech pathologist and started running her own private practice. So she reached out to her friend and said, look, Nia's thinking about speech pathology. Would you be open to a work experience day? So I did that when I was 14. And since then, I always wanted to be a speech pathologist and I haven't looked back. I'm so glad I chose the career that I'm in, and that, you know, I've been a speech pathologist now for almost 9 years.
0: Wow, that's amazing. 9 years means you are definitely experienced, which is amazing because you're able to help with so many cool things. And many parents are keen to encourage more reading at home and less screen time. What are some simple things families can do every day to help build their children's confidence with language and literacy?
2: Yeah, I think the most important thing is, well, to make reading enjoyable, engaging, and a part of everyday life. And, you know, a lot of families think they have to sit down and read a whole book front to back, but actually we don't need to do that. You know, for children learning to read, we can even be taking turns. You know, the parent read one page or a longer sentence, and then the child read the shorter words to make it more achievable and enjoyable for the child. You know, we also don't have to read every single word on every page, especially for our younger readers, you know, bringing the book to life, talking about the pictures, interacting with your child is just as valuable as reading the words. And I also encourage families to think about literacy beyond books, because it's everywhere in everyday life. So, you know, reading cereal boxes when they're sitting up for breakfast, or, you know, shopping lists, reading street signs, recipes if they're preparing a meal together or a baked good, menus, you know, when they go out to a restaurant or a cafe, even reading the instructions on a game box is another way that we can incorporate some, you know, reading in the home without having to sit with a book. I also love word games like Bananagrams and Hangman. Hangman's definitely a staple, and the kids often don't even realise they're practising, you know, sounds, letters and words because they're having fun. And we know that children go at the word best when they're engaged and enjoying themselves.
1: Nia, can I just ask you, with many families who attend book festivals looking for books, you know, we have this idea that they want to find books that genuinely help their children. So as an author and speech pathologist, what do you think parents need to look for when they choose books that support early literacy and language development?
2: For younger children, you know, I'm looking for books with repetition. So, you know, repeating keywords, rhyme, interactive elements like list the flat books or different textures, which are great for our little readers. You know, then as we get a bit older, you know, preschool, we want to be looking at books that the child actually wants to read, so that they're willing to open it. But we want to look at books that, you know, we can invite children to predict, you know, what might happen next in the story, introducing some descriptive vocabulary. So our describing words, our action words, so our doing words, like they're eating or flying or, you know, driving, and then creating opportunities to ask and answer questions to retell the story back, because they're so important. They're important ways to build language skills.
0: Yeah, absolutely. And before we wrap up, Hazel, we've spoken today with authors whose books celebrate language, culture, well-being and literacy. As founder of the Little Children's Book Festival, what makes you most hopeful about the future of children's literature and the incredible community of independent Australian authors?
1: That we're going to keep doing what we're doing because we have a lot to offer from professions into our books, and connection with community is important. So that's where we're at.
0: Yeah.
1: That's what we want to keep doing.
0: That's awesome. And Nia, thank you for sharing your knowledge and for helping children develop confidence through language, literacy and storytelling. And Hazel, thank you for creating opportunities for families to discover so many wonderful independent local authors through the Little Children's Book Festival. Big round of applause for all our authors today. Would you like to stay with us to say goodbye?
1: Absolutely, yes.
0: Awesome.
3: 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Beware of nasty imitations. We're all one big relation. 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
0: So the time has come to close the book on our Pack to the Max Reading Matters special on Primary Perspectives today. How did you enjoy hosting your first radio show, Mikkel? And would you like to come back sometime?
4: Of course. I love being a co-host today. Today we have celebrated Book Week 2026 with inspiring authors who remind us that every book has the power to spark imagination, build confidence, strengthen communities, and of course help young people discover new ideas. I have loved every minute and learned a lot of stuff.
0: That's awesome. And a big thank you to all our authors today in order of appearance, Hazel Lucas, Olivia Chung, Sharon Cameron, and Nia Michalis, for generously sharing their stories and experiences with us today. We'd also like to thank everyone working behind the scenes to support young readers, teachers, librarians, families, and independent Australian authors who help keep the joy of reading alive every day.
1: Thank you so much for having me in today, and everybody out there, keep reading and talk about books with everybody.
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0: 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Broome, and 6CRA in Albany, 2RDJ and 2SSR in Sydney, 2BBB in Bellingen, 2MIA in Griffith, 2WET in West Kempsey, 2XX in Canberra, Radio Dusty in South Australia, City Park Radio in Tassie, 4EB and 4RPH in Brisbane, 4NSA in Noosa Heads, 4DDD in Dalby, 4GGO in Gingin, and Cairns FM in Queensland, and our home station 94.1 FM 3WBC in Melbourne, and of course around the world via funkykidsradio.com. Tune in again, same time, same place next week for another awesome hour of edutainment on Primary Perspectives. Happy Book Week, everyone, and remember what Dave Pilkey says.
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0: News, sport and weather brought to you by Bank of Us, the only truly Tasmanian bank, supporting Tasmanians for over 150 years. 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
2: Good afternoon, I'm Alyssa Delfs. Labor has removed a so-called widow's tax hidden in federal government budget tax reforms. It comes after a deal was reached with the coalition. In exchange for closing the loophole, which would have caused divorcees and widows to lose negative gearing entitlements on investment properties, the opposition will support Labor's bill to slash spending on the runaway NDIS. Meanwhile, in question time, the Prime Minister was asked why it took 98 days to scrap the tax. Anthony Albanese argued the government's position.
3: We have had draft legislation out for weeks for consultation. Consultation was due to finish on Friday, and we had, in that context, made it very clear that we would introduce legislation to deal with this issue.
2: Australians have paused today to remember those who fought in Vietnam. It's Vietnam Veterans Day, with the RSL holding services across the country in honour of those who fought and made the ultimate sacrifice. Today also marks 60 years since the Battle of Long Tan. The milestones were commemorated in Parliament today by the Prime Minister and the Leader of the Opposition, Angus Taylor.
4: The war saw 3,000 Australians wounded and 523 tragically killed, and as we just heard from the Prime Minister, this country did take too long to recognise the sacrifice of our Vietnam veterans.
2: Advocacy groups have urged the federal government not to remove asylum seekers' workers' rights in a move that is yet to be confirmed but has been widely reported. In a letter to the Commonwealth, 160 organisations have warned if approved, it could place enormous pressure on overstretched charities. Speaking to National Radio News, Deputy CEO of the Asylum Seeker Resource Centre, Jana Favero, says those who seek asylum are already marginalised.
5: Restricting the right to work would mean that people, as they're navigating the system of seeking asylum, would be unable to support themselves. We've already seen when people seeking asylum do not have the right to work, they're forced into poverty and destitution. They're the people that the ASRC and a range of our charities are already supporting. And so to extend this and remove the right to work from people who are working would be absolutely devastating.
2: One in four Australian boys believe feminism should be resisted with violence, while one in three say gender equality has gone too far. That's the finding of a first-of-its-kind study called The Misogyny, Online Radicalisation and Youth Extremism in Australia. It surveyed just over 1,100 young people aged 13 to 17 and 2,300 adults to compare attitudes on women and gender equality. It found about one in three teenage boys expressed misogynistic attitudes, mistrust of women and a belief in traditional gender roles. And a wet and windy burst is on the cards for the south of the country tomorrow, with fine conditions elsewhere. The Bureau of Meteorology's Angus Hines has the forecast.
6: Look at the rain band here, which is through parts of South Australia in the morning, moving eastwards into New South Wales, spreading across Victoria and Tasmania. There will be some strong winds for some of these areas down here as well. But away from this corner of the country, it's a fairly settled weather pattern on Wednesday. Fairly benign across Queensland, the Northern Territory, Western Australia.
2: And in sport, Indigenous All-Stars players have pushed back on plans to move the fixture to NRL Grand Finals week, citing concerns it will deny the game's best a chance to play. The end of the season has been marred by debate around a potential third-place playoff, with prize money on offer for the winners.
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7: Now, we better have a quick look at the weather. So in Launceston for the rest of today, which is Tuesday, it's partly cloudy, medium chance of showers, winds north to northeasterly 15 to 20 kilometres an hour, becoming light in the late afternoon. Possible chance of rain is about 40% for the rest of today. So we might get a little shower out there, but we might not. Looking to tomorrow in Launceston, Wednesday the 19th of August, cloudy, very high chance of rain, most likely in the afternoon and evening. Light winds becoming northerly, 15 to 25 kilometres an hour in the middle of the day. A minimum of 6 and a maximum of 17 degrees. Rain increasing, possible rainfall between 9 and 20 millimetres, and a 100% chance of rain. So we'll see how tomorrow plays out. Looking to Hobart for the rest of Tuesday, mostly clear, winds northeasterly, 15 to 20 kilometres an hour, light in the evening, and just a 10% chance of rain for the rest of Tuesday in Hobart. And tomorrow, Wednesday, 19th of August in Hobart, partly cloudy, medium chance of showers, most likely in the late afternoon and evening. Winds north to northwesterly, 15 to 20 kilometres an hour, becoming light before dawn, then becoming northerly, 15 to 25 kilometres an hour in the morning. A minimum of 8 and a maximum of 18 with a shower or two, and a 60% chance of rain. Be interesting to see how that plays out in Hobart tomorrow. We'll finish up the weather there, and I better say hello and thank you for tuning in. This is Harry Mills taking you for Tuesday Drive Time, as usual. Yeah, last week was my first week back after a few weeks off the air, so really, really good to be back in the studio. Got an interesting little playlist here for you tonight, as I usually do, try to get a bit of a mix of everything. So this is going to range from sort of the 1950s right through to the 2020s. Good to have a bit of a mix in there, and hopefully something for everybody to enjoy. Going to kick this drive time off with a bit of Jason Mraz. This is from 2008, a very successful hit for him, I'm Yours.

way too long, checking my tongue in the mirror and bending over backwards just to try to see it clearer. But my breath fogged up the glass, and so I drew a new face

0: Nearly getting the full spectrum there. That was Neil Sedaka with Stairway to Heaven. And before that, we had Jason Mraz with I'm Yours. I'm Yours was released in 2008 and Stairway to Heaven was released in 1959, probably well before anyone had ever even thought of Led Zeppelin. It is 13 minutes past five here on City Park Radio.
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0: of Monsters and Men with Little Talks. They released that in 2012 on the My Head Is an Animal album.
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None other than The Police with Every Breath You Take, a classic from the 80s. This next one is one that I actually only heard for the first time probably a couple of months ago. This is Jim Reeves with He'll Have to Go.

0: Such a nice little song there, Jim Reeves with He'll Have to Go. It is 25 minutes past five here on City Park Radio.
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3: It doesn't matter if you love him or capital H-I-M. Just put your paws up.

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Whether you're broke or evergreen, you're black, white, beige, Chola descent, you're Lebanese, you're Orient. Whether life's disabilities left you outcast, believe or teased, rejoice and love yourself today, cause baby, you were born this way.

Lady Gaga with Born This Way. It's a very intense track, but a really, really good song and a very defining part of the 2010s, I think. This next one comes from Frankie Valli and the Four Seasons, so taking it back a little bit to the 60s. Haven't heard this one in a while, but thought it'd be perfect to play tonight. It's such a good, funky song, real representational of that era. Working My Way Back to You.

0: Frankie Valli and the Four Seasons, working my way back to you. 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
2: Tell her to call

Hoodoo Gurus with A Thousand Miles Away. A classic that comes from their Kinky album in 1991. And before that, we had the Beatles with For You Blue, one of their later songs that was released in 1970. And up next, going to play a little bit of Ray Charles. I actually don't think I've ever played any Ray Charles on any of my drive times. So here's a good one. It's called Hallelujah. I Love Her So.

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2: 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Turns out it meant starting something new. 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

0: A classic, that one from 1995 on the Style and Up album, Christine Anou with Island Home. 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
0: Well, it's just about time to cross to the 6 o'clock news, but I'll be back for another hour of drive time after that. But when I'm done, we'll go to the 7 o'clock news, and then Global Village will be on for an hour, and then Jason Joe will be in to take you for New Brew at 8 p.m, and then it's Let's Talk at 10 p.m. So stick around for those things. It's going to be great. Jason Joe particularly always do present an amazing program. So to just to take us into the 6 o'clock news before I'm back for another hour, this is The Verve with Bittersweet Symphony.

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2: Good afternoon, I'm Elisa Delfs. The Health Minister says he's confident the government's NDIS bill that legislates cuts to the scheme will pass the Senate tonight. The cuts have been promoted as a way to slow down the scheme's growth to a sustainable rate and crack down on fraudulent activity. But disability advocates have sharply criticised the move. Mark Butler says the Commonwealth has reached an agreement with the Coalition to secure the bill's passage through the Senate.
3: Those measures, that plan that Jenny and I announced back in April, have been incorporated into the bill, which I'm confident will pass the Senate tonight. That bill will be substantially amended with 33 amendments in the Senate, following the 30 amendments that we supported in the House of Representatives. And what that reflects is a government that is willing to listen.
2: New laws restricting online alcohol delivery are imminent in South Australia following a landmark Royal Commission into domestic, family and sexual violence. The state's Premier Peter Malinauskas says the government has a duty to lead systemic change, handing down a five-year plan responding to recommendations of last year's Royal Commission. About 129 of 136 recommendations were accepted by the state government after a year-long investigation sparked by the deaths of four SA women in 1 week. If you or someone you know needs help, call Lifeline at 13 11 14. The opposition has voiced concerns the federal government's news bargaining incentive won't be enough to support Australian media. Today, Shadow Communications Minister Sarah Henderson was worried it could actually take journalists backwards. The incentive targets online platforms like Meta, TikTok and Google and is designed to compensate news outlets for the value of their content and support public interest journalism. The reforms have not passed Parliament, but if they do, those companies will be forced to pay 2.5% of their Australian digital advertising revenue, a move that they have criticised. New media reports have highlighted systemic problems with the government's Support at Home program for older Australians. It's prompted calls from the Older Persons Advocacy Network for more to be done to address the critical issues through urgent reform that will ensure older people have the necessary access to care. The network's CEO, Craig Gear, says the program is well-intentioned but is not achieving its targets.
4: With the volume of people coming through and the growth in the aged care population, that supply is not keeping up with demand. And so we need greater investment in government in supported home packages to keep up with the pace of the program. We have seen more people than ever receiving aged care packages in the home, but we need to keep investing in that so that people can get the right levels of care.
2: And new research has found plastic pollution in the world's oceans is leading to a long-term decline in seabird populations, with juveniles exhibiting dementia-like symptoms. David Wilson has more.
5: A 15-year study of sable shearwaters has found the bird's complex song repertoire, which helps adults find their way back to their nesting burrows and chicks, is impaired. The research used the shearwater, which has a 20,000-strong colony on Lord Howe Island, as a case study. Lead author Dr. Jennifer Lavers from Charles Sturt University says the average number of plastics the birds were consuming had skyrocketed. She says when research on the birds began, their stomachs might contain five pieces of plastic. Now, they might hold up to 60.
2: And taking a look at sport in NRL, Adam Dwayhe's dramatic finish to the season at West Tigers has come to an early end, with the halfback to miss the final three rounds with a shoulder injury. The Tigers confirmed today that Dwayhe has been battling the injury since returning in early July, after initially being hurt against Cronulla in round 9. Dwayhe is now set to undergo surgery in a bid to have him fit for the start of the next season. It means he'll be unavailable for Lebanon at the World Cup.
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6: We better have a quick look at the weather. Launceston for the rest of Tuesday, partly cloudy, medium chance of showers. Winds north to northeasterly, 15 to 20 kilometres an hour, becoming light in the late afternoon. And tomorrow in Launceston, Wednesday, the 19th of August. Cloudy, very high chance of rain, most likely in the afternoon and evening. Light winds becoming northerly, 15 to 25 kilometres an hour in the middle of the day. Can expect a minimum of 6 and a maximum of 17. Possible rainfall between 9 and 20 millimetres and a 100% chance of rain. So, stay inside everybody, stay safe, get out of that rain. It's going to be an interesting day tomorrow. Looking to Hobart for the rest of today. Mostly clear, winds northeasterly, 15 to 20 kilometres an hour, becoming light in the evening. And tomorrow in Hobart, partly cloudy, medium chance of showers, most likely in the late afternoon and evening. Winds north to northwesterly, 15 to 20 kilometres an hour, becoming light before dawn, then becoming northerly, 15 to 25 kilometres an hour in the morning. A minimum of 8 and a maximum of 18, with a shower or two, 60% chance of rain, so it'll be interesting to see how that plays out. Hello there and welcome to the second hour of Tuesday Drive Time. I'm Harry Mills, taking you as usual. Great to be back after, well, I had my first week back last week after a few weeks off, so good to be back at the station. Got a another very interesting playlist for you for the second hour, sort of saying at the beginning for those who were here or for those who weren't here that I'll try to get a bit of a mix into these playlists. So got things from the 50s through to the 2020s. A little bit of music for everybody, I hope. So we're going to kick things off with a bit of Yothu Yindi. This was released in 1991. Here's Jabanar.

0: Yothugindi with Javana. That was released in 1991. 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

0: Plain White Tees with Hey There Delilah. They released that in 2005. It's a great little track, nice quiet piece. And from our community diary, Retro Rockers Taz is holding a Back to 50s and 60s night on Saturday the 22nd of August. 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
0: Right, here's an older one. This is Marvin Gaye and Kim Weston with It Takes Two.

possibly need.

Roxette with How Do You Do, and before that we had Marvin Gaye and Kim Weston with It Takes Two, a couple of classic songs, that first one being from the 90s, and It Takes Two being from, sorry, How Do You Do being from the 90s, and It Takes Two being from the 1960s. This next one is from Tanya Tucker, Delta Dawn.

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0: This next one is from Dragon. They re-recorded their very well-known song, April Sun in Cuba. They re-recorded it with an acoustic sort of version. I really like this. It's probably the one that I actually listen to more than the original, to be honest. So this is Dragon with April Sun in Cuba.

0: a great acoustic version of April Sun in Cuba. 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
0: And in The Hot Seat this week, Kathy Bryan is a child abuse survivor whose newly published book, Some Justice, tells her story of bravery and courage. It's an important message of survival that also chronicles the challenges of navigating Australia's justice system. Kathy Bryan talks to Chris Sayer about social issues and personal drama in The Hot Seat this Friday after the 4 o'clock news on City Park Radio. Our next one is going to be a little bit controversial if my family are listening, but I'm going to play it anyway. This is Taylor Swift with Shake It Off.

That's Deep Blue Something with Breakfast at Tiffany's, and before that had Taylor Swift with Shake It Off. It's really interesting with Taylor Swift. People seem to either be absolute diehard fans or just not like her at all. I think she's an okay artist. She's certainly not my favourite, but she's got some good music, so I think it's much healthier to sit in the middle there somewhere. It is 21 minutes to 7 here on City Park Radio. Got another 20 minutes of drive time for you. And then I'll cross to the 7 o'clock news, and after that we'll have Global Village as usual. And then at 8 p.m, Jason Joe will be here for New Brew. And then at 10 p.m, it'll be Let's Talk. So make sure you stick around for those programs. Always some good things on after I'm done on Tuesdays. But we're going to keep things pretty high energy for this next song. This is AC/DC with You Shook Me All Night Long.

0: ACDC with You Shook Me All Night Long. That's on their Back in Black album from 1980. An absolute classic, that one.
1: 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Here are some tips on sharing the road with trucks with Rod Hanafy.
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1: This Saturday on City Park Radio, it's the clash of great rivals South Launceston and North Launceston at Youngstown Oval. The Bulldogs are currently sitting second on the NTFA Premier League ladder and will look at continuing their winning ways on their home ground. The Bombers are a young team looking to rebuild and will need a strong performance to give themselves a chance for finals. 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
0: Just another few songs and then we'll cross to the 7 o'clock news. Up next is Pat Wilson with Bop Girl.

Cat Wilson there with Bob Girl, another great hit from the 1980s. Probably got time for about two more songs, so I'm going to put another 80s one on and keep it Australian. This is John Mellencamp with Hurts So Good.

John Mellencamp with Hurt So Good. And it is 2 minutes to seven, which means this is going to be the very last song taking us into the 7 p.m. news. So thank you very much for tuning in tonight. It's been a pleasure as always. Looking forward to being back on air next week. I'll chat to you then. See you later. I should say this is YMCA with the Brighouse and Rastrick Brass Band doing their cover version of it. Enjoy.

0: News, sport and weather brought to you by Bank of Us, the only truly Tasmanian bank, supporting Tasmanians for over 150 years. 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
2: Hello, I'm Alyssa Delfs. Labor and the Coalition have agreed to pass contentious reforms to gambling advertising today. The federal government agreed to the deal in a caucus meeting this afternoon, with the opposition following shortly after. Under the proposed changes, Australians would have access to a one-stop shop, allowing them to opt out of online betting ads, put limits on commissions for betting agents, and restrict incentives for punters. Meanwhile, speaking to 10, Green Senator Sarah Hanson-Young criticised the move.
3: This is not reform. This is a protection racket for an industry that has lost its social licence.
2: Politicians from across the political spectrum have been vocal in opposing the gambling reforms. That includes Independent Senator David Pocock, who told the ABC he does not support the bill.
4: This is a betrayal of all Australians. This is a betrayal of, as Pat Conaghan said, all of the people with lived experience who turned up to, firstly, the Murphy inquiry, and then to the recent Senate inquiry, which it became very obvious very quickly why the Labor government voted against an inquiry into their own bill, because no one supports it. The only people who supported this bill are the gambling companies.
2: A severe weather warning for damaging winds is in place for much of Victoria. Warnings have also been issued for wet weather and flooding across the southeast of the country this week. The Bureau of Meteorology's David Croc says some areas still have flood warnings current from last week's wet weather.
5: The Kiwa River, the Goulburn River, the Avoca and the Loddon Rivers are in northern Victoria. And these catchments right across northern and northeastern Victoria and the catchments through northwestern Tasmania here are all quite wet from repeated winter rains over the last few months. So those catchments in these areas, they're wet and they're ready to respond quickly to any rain that falls over the next few days. So
2: Australia has assisted with efforts to help retrieve one of Elon Musk's SpaceX rockets. The ship landed in the Indian Ocean and is being towed toward Christmas Island. Locals of the remote Australian territory gathered along the coast to view the spectacle. The spaceship was launched from Texas on July 24 and landed off the coast of Western Australia following successful re-entry into the atmosphere. And Australia has paused today to remember those who fought in Vietnam. It's Vietnam Veterans Day, with the RSL holding services across the country in honour of those who fought and made the ultimate sacrifice. Today also marks 60 years since the Battle of Long Tan. The milestones were commemorated in Parliament today by the Prime Minister, Anthony Albanese.
6: As we mark Vietnam Veterans Day, we solemnly remember the 60,000 Australians who went to that war. 60 years after the Battle of Long Tan, our bloodiest battle of the entire conflict, we honour all who fell and all who came home, including the many who struggled to free themselves of war's long shadow.
2: And overseas, a 60-day deadline for Washington and Tehran to come to a final peace agreement expires today, with both sides drifting further apart on a deal and the White House demanding Iran surrender. It comes as overnight the United States threatened to bomb ally Oman if the nation got in the way of ending the Iran war. And in sport, Carlton has formally appointed Josh Fraser as head coach of its AFL team. The 44-year-old took over as interim coach after the club parted ways with Michael Voss in May and says authenticity will be his focus.
7: What you see is what you get in many respects, but value character in a football club and character in a playing group. Big on standards. You know, I think standards, you'll rise and fall to game day. So.
2: And meantime, Collingwood will be without defender Isaac Quaynor for their clash with Brisbane, while Pat Lipinski and Harry Perryman have been held back for another week.
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Hello there and welcome to this week's episode of Global Village. My name's Habib, and for the next hour I'll be taking you on a musical journey that celebrates life through the culture and diversity of world music. Thanks for joining us for the program today. Some of the countries we'll be visiting include Spain, Japan, Cuba, and Zimbabwe. So wherever you may happen to be listening in this big wide world, sit back, get comfortable, because our magical carpet is about to take off. To start the show today, let's go to Serbia.

Music from Brazil by A Bossa Elétrica and the track Tombo in 7/4, and that's from the album The Very Best of Brazil. And before that, music from Zimbabwe by Oliver Mutukudzi and the track Nadima Nabetsa from the album The Tuku Years. And to open the show today, music from Serbia by Marina Zivkovic and the title track from her album Lavica. 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Let's continue our musical odyssey now and go to the Caribbean island of Cuba.

music from Guinea in Africa by Mori Kante and the track Diananko from the album Sabu. And before that, music from Japan by DJ Masanori Ikeda, who goes by the name of Mansfield, and the track Love You More from the album Tokyo, The Sex, The City, The Music. And to open that set, music from Cuba by Familia Valera Miranda, and the track was Sekem La Chumbamba from the album Unwired Latin America. You're listening to Global Village across Australia on the Community Radio Network. Hope you're enjoying the program so far. Let's continue our musical journey now and hear a familiar voice from Colombia. Yeah.

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1: A live recording there from Radio Tarifa, who come from Spain. We heard two tracks, La Mosca, and prior to that, El Mandil de Carolina. And they're both taken from the album Fiebre. And before that, music from Madagascar by Vakoka, and the track Aumbi Mazava Loha, from the album Introducing Vakoka. And to open that set, none other than the lovely voice of Shakira, and the song we heard, Estoy Aquí, released in 1995, was the single that launched her international career. And that is taken from her album Pies Descalzos. You're listening to Global Village across Australia on the Community Radio Network. And that brings us to the end of the program today. I hope you've enjoyed listening to Global Village, and I look forward to your company again at the same time next week. I'm going to leave you now with music from Iraq. This is Nasheer Shama from the album Oxfam Arabia.

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1: Well, hello, Launceston, and how are we all tonight?
2: I wish I hadn't done that to you earlier.
1: What are you talking about, Jolie?
2: I'm sorry, Launceston. I actually said "well, hello, Carice" to him earlier.
1: And she referenced Silence of the Lambs, and now it's on my brain.
2: So. Now he's just stuck doing that. So I do apologise, Launceston. You have my deepest apologies for what I have unleashed on you.
1: You're listening to New Brew, the only radio show that broadcasts from the bottom of a dry well in the basement of a fellow with questionable hobbies. How are you going tonight, Jolene? And do you have a cunning plan for getting out of this well? Because I am out of ideas.
2: Yeah, I've got my grappling hook and rope.
1: Well, that fella that locked us in here really didn't frisk you properly if you've got a whole damn grappling hook down there. But I'm hoping in that coat in which you're hiding all sorts of manner of escape attempts, you've got a fantastic playlist for us tonight.
2: I most certainly do. I have got some absolutely fantastic music from Sweetie, Grace Chia.
1: Who's Sweetie?
2: Sweetie, put me on the spot. Sweetie, an awesome artist.
1: Okay. Yes, I see they're coming up first, so I don't need to give you a taste of what's coming. Song tonight.
2: They are. Their bio basically says tough music for sad girls.
1: Well, you're rarely sad, but you are a tough girl, so I figure that can work out.
2: Yeah.
1: Do you have any sad music for tough girls?
2: I tried not.
1: Wait, no, tough music for sad girls. Wait, which one was it?
2: It's tough music for sad girls.
1: Right, okay. Yeah. Sad music for tough girls. Is that coming up later?
2: That's coming up later. And then we've got a new one from Tonics, and I'm not going to... They say a naughty word a lot in that.
1: Ooh, well, sounds a bit like this. But apparently it's a naughty word, so I'm going to hit pause on that. We're going to come back to that later on. I see our old friends Woolworths Flu Shots. They're going to be turning up later in the show.
2: Yep, of course. And our new brew spotlight this week is a band out of Brisbane called Bullhorn.
1: They
2: are a hip-hop band with a horn section.
1: Okay, colour me intrigued. Have you played them before?
2: Yes,
1: this sounds familiar.
2: I played one of their songs before and you were like, oh, okay, this ain't bad.
1: Yeah.
2: Which is high praise from Jason.
1: It is. It didn't disappoint me, so well done, lads. But it's hard to disappoint me when you got 7 horn players, 1 drummer and 1 MC. This is exciting. I'm looking forward to that later in the show.
2: It's a great...
1: That's the spotlight, is it?
2: It is an absolute brilliant album. I listen to it. You wonder why it takes me nearly a whole day to do the New Brew Spotlight. It's because I go on side quests with listening to whole albums.
1: Well, you do your due diligence. I've got the Spotlight, which is Bullhorn, having a little play in the background. And we're going to be taking 3 tracks off that later in the show.
2: Yeah, we've also got Cat Crawl, which are fun. They're a punk all-girl band. I think they're out of Canberra, and they do a song called Band Shirt, which I don't agree with. But
1: what?
2: That's later on
1: what?
2: In the show.
1: That's intriguing.
2: We'll get through that later on in the show. We've also got Big Noda.
1: Oh, fantastic. So lots of Aussie hip-hop here tonight.
2: Lots of Aussie hip-hop plus lots of Aussie punk. We've got some really good, like... beep boop music. I just couldn't think of the...
1: God's sake, I think you mean electronic music, right?
2: Yes,
1: all
2: yes.
1: Right, fantastic. Well, Jolene does a deep dive into genres of music that aren't metal, which she's apparently not familiar with at all. Shall we just get the music playing, Jolene?
2: We shall do that indeed.
1: All right. As we tease, we're going to start off with a song from Sweetie, who does, remind me, tough music for sad girls or
2: yep.
1: Sad music for tough girls?
2: Tough music for sad girls.
1: All right, let's get into that. This is Dogtooth from Sweetie. 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

0: Love a good feedback.
1: Well, here's some feedback for you, Jolene. You're doing a great job tonight.
0: Yay, I'm doing a good job.
1: Yes, as you recall, last week I programmed the show and Jolene was like, no, that's my job. Get out of my studio.
0: No, I wasn't.
1: And then she pulled out her radio gun and pointed at me, so I had to run away.
0: Oh, my God, you exaggerator.
1: Exaggerated. So it happened. It's just not exactly the way I said.
0: He tells pork pies. Anyway, you just heard Lucid Reality, which Jason seems to be living in, from Robot God.
1: I know you actually meant that as a bird, but Lucid Reality means I understand what's going on.
0: Which Jason doesn't seem to be living in.
1: I think you meant delusional reality is what you're trying to burn me with. Anyway, yeah, sick burn, bro.
0: We're moving on. From Robot God, who are a stoner psych rock band from Sydney.
1: Yeah,
0: I love them.
1: We've had Robot God on before the show. Before,
0: yeah, I always get confused between Robot God and Robots in Love.
1: Well, let me
0: explain. And they have totally different music. Well, not really. They're still in
1: They're
0: that
1: pretty
0: heavy.
1: Different, yeah. Yeah. I'll tell you what, Robot God have far more beards in their band than Robots in Love have.
0: No. I reckon they're about the same on the beardy count.
1: Not by length. Have you looked at Robot God?
0: Yes, I
1: There's
0: have.
1: There's some ZZ Top looking guys there.
0: And in the middle we heard Call of Cicadia? Cicadia? Jace, you're not usually good at correcting me.
1: Oh, well, I wasn't going to, but yeah, call us Cicadia.
0: Cicadia with I Hear Her Calling. And that was actually the shortest song on their whole album with all the
1: others. I was going to say, 5 minutes 43. Come on, guys, put a bit of effort in. Maybe chuck another verse or another bridge in there. Pat out your song a bit.
0: They range from that to about 15 to 20 minutes, which I thought was amusing.
1: 15 to 20 minutes.
0: And we also had, we started the show with Dogtooth from Sweetie. I absolutely loved Dogtooth. It was so much fun.
1: Yeah, I did enjoy that. Oh, I mean, it was tough music. I don't know if only sad girls could enjoy it because I'm a rather cheerful fellow and I thought it was tip top.
0: Yeah. Now, our next artist is from the Tassie's Northwest.
1: Oh, brilliant.
0: So a local-ish girl named Angel Tuesday, and they answered the question that I didn't know I had, which was, does music need a cuckoo clock in it? And if this is the way it comes, yes. This is her song, Cuckoo.

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1: Yes, thank you to the good people at MyMac for keeping the radio station on the air. You're listening to Newbury with Jason Joe, where we only play brand new music, and that was three great fresh tracks just released onto the airwaves. We just heard Ambidextrous from the amazing Grace Chia. I think Grace is clearly ambidextrous. She can do everything all at once, can't she?
2: She definitely can. And ambidextrous is something I've wanted to be over the last couple of months.
1: Why? Because you got like one arm at the moment?
2: Yeah. Having both of doing the exact, like being at the exact same level of capacity, being good capacity, not bad capacity, would be wonderful.
1: In the middle of the set, we heard from some boys out of Geelong. It's
2: so
1: the
2: cool.
1: Rev Stars. You're a fan of them, I suppose, from that set, from that gasp you just gave when I mentioned
2: very
1: that.
2: Old school vibes, very kind of Zeppelin-y, Hendrix.
1: Yeah, sure.
2: All old school rockin'. Fantastic. Aerosmithy in there.
1: Yep, very Aerosmith sort of vibes. That was Tears on the Highway from the Rev Stars. And I understand, I mean, I used to live in Melbourne, so I understand the tears you'd have on the highway driving between Geelong and the big smoke. And we kicked it off with an amazing artist from Tassie's Northwest, Angel Tuesday, with their track Cuckoo. And, Jolene, I think you locked in more on her their uncanny impression of a cuckoo during the chorus of that.
2: It was great. I loved it.
1: Well, if you want to listen to more cuckoo-themed music, I suggest you check out a little musical called The Sound of Music.
2: No.
1: Because all the little children sing a song about a cuckoo.
2: No, because, you know, it's not released in the last 3 months. I don't care.
1: Oh, that's true. Okay, so if I find a Scandinavian cover of, it's like, goodbye, farewell, auf Wiedersehen, adieu.
2: It probably exists, so I would.
1: Well, I'm going to look it up for it now.
2: Like, honestly, it probably exists. I wouldn't be too bad about that.
1: Well, I will get on doing some research. In the meantime, I might put in some more music. Would you like that, Charlie?
2: Yep, and this one does have a language warning on it. It does say naughty words in it.
1: Does it?
2: Yes, it does.
1: From Tonics?
2: From Tonics, yes.
1: One day?
2: Yes.
1: One day from Tonics is full of swears?
2: It's got some swears in it, so
1: well,
2: yes.
1: Consider yourself warned, people.

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0: You're listening to New Brew with Jason Joe, and you just heard from Van Raven with those dark gothic stylings with Like a Secret. And in the middle, we had Atomic from Becca Romani and My Brilliant Career.
1: Jolene sneaking in a cheeky cover, as she does love to do, flaunting the rules of New Brew because we only play music from the last 3 months.
0: What are you going to do? Sue me?
1: No, I'm going to enjoy that cover of Atomic. It's actually pretty sick, and I do like that there was just an unexpected organ breakdown in the middle of it.
0: When I heard it, I'm like, yeah, Jace will like this. And we started off with Tonics and One Day. Jace, how are you enjoying the show so far?
1: Oh, I think it's pretty sick. Tonics, I'm glad to see them popping up. They're a punk electronic artist out of...

0: of Adelaide, which we won't hold against them because they make very great music and they also use saxophones and guitars.
1: Yeah,
0: in their
1: you
0: shows.
1: Love anything that has a saxophone and
0: saxophone. Yeah, so that was fun. Becca Armani, I love her as well. That was something different from her.
1: Becca Armani is Australian out of Hobart.
0: Yeah, I don't
1: maybe.
0: Know if raising to her at the end of the sentence makes it factual because we don't know. Is that what you're doing here, Jolly?
1: I think so.
0: All right.
1: And I definitely love Van Rave and I love Australian
0: Becca Armani's from Gold Coast and I remember that we have this conversation every time we play Becca Armani, which
1: the
0: is why you, think she's, why you think she's from Hobart. And every time I Google it, I go, no, she's from the Gold Coast. And you're like, oh, okay. I'll remember
1: sense.
0: It for next time.
1: No, I'll never remember it for next time.
0: No, Jolene refuses to remember things.
1: My brain just not remember.
0: Brain no remember.
1: Brain no work. Mouth no work either.
0: Good thing you're on radio then. And who
1: Yay.
0: Did we... What about the last artist, Van Raven?
1: I love Van Raven, but I've got a soft spot for Australian Gothic. I haven't been able to find too much about Van Raven.
0: A bit mysterious. Like she's got a secret.
1: So it's very...
0: the name of the song. See what I did there?
1: Yes, I see what you did there. Do you have any secrets?
0: Nah.
1: Me neither.
0: Nah. That was a conversational dead end.
1: I know. I'm glad we asked this question. But
0: look,
1: anyway...
0: Just between you, actually, me, and the people of Launceston, Jolene... I'm an open book. No secrets here, bro.
1: I've got a secret. The next band is absolutely awesome.
0: We all know that. Everyone knows Woolworth's Flu Shot is great.
1: Well, then you really are an open book.
0: Okay.
1: Were you
0: hoping I was just going to play the music there? Or
1: No. I was hoping you'd have a witty comeback, but obviously you don't.
0: I did. A long pause and okay is classic comedy.
1: Okay.
0: It's a very rare trick only heard on the best radio shows.
1: Anyway, let's get into Woolworth's Flu Shot with their song Black Eyes off their latest album.

0: That was Judas Kiss, the new one from Sam Tenez and Sky Daddy. Now, I know Sky Daddy, she does great music, Johnny, but have we crossed Sam Tenez before?
1: I don't think so.
0: No, new one there. I assume you found that one because of Sky Daddy, because you're a big fan.
1: Yep. It came across from Sky Daddy, and it's just absolutely amazing. I just love the sound of Judas Kiss.
0: Yeah. And if you want to find Sky Daddy yourself, you've got to put an X in there, because that's how we spell things now. Chucking random X's in there probably for search engine optimization. That's the world we live in. In the middle was Don't Give a Damn If You Don't Believe Me from the Vernons. I really enjoyed that. That was a funkalicious track.
1: It was. It's another one of those ones where I was listening to and I went, yeah, Jason liked this.
0: And I also greatly enjoyed Favourite Dirtbags from Launceston, Woolworths Flu Shot. I say that with all affection, of course. Their new album is called The Prop Beggar's Lament. We've had a big dive into that already on the show in a previous week. And we still went back, Johnny still went back to pull out Black Eyes, which I'm very glad of because it's a cracker of a track. The whole album's great, actually.
1: It is. It's like they made us wait for it, and I'm so happy that they did.
0: Yeah. 10 tracks. It's out wherever you find good music, probably on some sort of computer and or phone. And dive into it because we need to support our local artists.
1: We do. And if you see them having a gig, go see them. Buy their merch. Do everything that we can support local artists.
0: Shall we get into the Newbury Spotlight?
1: Is it Newbury Spotlight time?
0: I reckon. It's about 9 o'clock. We usually do it about now, so let's do that. As Johnny teased earlier in the show, our Newbury Spotlight, which is where we take a new release album and play 3 tracks off it, we're going for something different tonight, a new sound. Can you tell us a little bit about what makes this band unique?
1: This band is very unique because they are a hip-hop band, predominantly hip-hop, but they have a 7-piece horn section.
0: Well, not they have. They are a 7-piece horn section.
1: I think it's more fair to say that they are a 7-piece horn section with a hip-hop artist.
0: Yeah. It's like in the olden days, they would have been stuck. They're like, basically, you can do Scar or Get Out, and now they're like, nah. We're going to do hip hop.
1: So, yeah, I came across them a couple of weeks ago. They were a lot of fun. I enjoyed them immensely. And I just decided to listen to their whole album, and it is very good. They're doing big things up in Brisbane and on the mainland.
0: They're
1: Bris Vegas.
0: That doesn't surprise me.
1: And these are 3 of my favourites off it. Like, I love the song Dynamite. It's just got such a good vibe to it, and it's a lot of fun.
0: All right, let's crack into it. Let's blow this set open with some Dynamite.

0: listening to New Brew with Jason Joe, and that was the New Brew Spotlight with the absolutely amazingly phenomenal Bullhorn. And they just teamed up with Brianna with Wake Up to My Love for that lovely, amazing soul track. And in the middle, we had Stack, and we started it off with Dynamite, which I thought was absolutely fantastic.
1: You could say it went off.
0: It did go off.
1: Kablamo. Yeah, that was great. When Jolene told me we had a hip-hop horn band on the show tonight, I was intrigued, I was excited, and I was curious. And let me just say, they lived up to my expectations. First two tracks were great. Hearing an MC going on over a giant horn section was a breath of fresh air. I crave novelty and new things, which is why we do New Brew, and that scratched that itch for me. But hearing Brianna, who we've had on the show before, come in and lay her amazing neo-soul pipes over that final track really took them to show of the band of the show, as far as I'm concerned.
0: They are absolutely amazing, and I reckon they would put on an absolutely phenomenal live show.
1: Make that happen. We should find them together. I'm coming down. Come to Tasmania, bro.
0: Lonnie in particular. Come to Lonnie.
1: I'm actually looking them up at the moment, and I think they are touring in Germany or something, judging from they're playing at the Schlagerlese this week, then Warnemünde, then Stavanger, then Brünn, then Karlstad. Vassaras, oh no, this sounds more Norwegian now. I'm getting this. Anyway, whatever, they sound like they're overseas and having a great time, so that is sick. Really excited for those guys because I love that music.
0: The next band you're going to love as well. I just love the fact they're named Bugs.
1: Just Bugs.
0: Bugs.
1: Sweden, they're in Sweden.
0: They're in Sweden?
1: That's where Vassaras is.
0: Okay,
1: Bugs, all right. Well, they got some tough love. Maybe they will get along well with the band that opened the show, Sweetie, because they had Dogtooth, which is Tough Songs for Sad Girls.
0: Well, they also have something in common with Bullhorn because they are from Brisbane as well.
1: Oh, my goodness. This is all this synchronicity. It's like a culture of interlocking artists. Isn't it wonderful?
0: It is.
1: All right, fine. 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

0: That was a beautiful dream pop, courtesy of the wonderful Rage Flower, a artist who's tearing up the charts out of Sydney. I don't think I've heard her before. The track was called Twin Star. I loved it.
1: Not very ragey.
0: What?
1: It wasn't very ragey.
0: Well, I'm sure she's got range. She's got the opportunity to come back, or maybe it's one of those ironic names.
1: Ooh,
0: I know,
1: irony.
0: Right? Think about it. I believe she's currently touring in the UK, so good on her there, a long way from Sydney.
1: I love it when Aussies go overseas on tour. It means that they're getting noticed on an international stage.
0: Yeah, just so long as they come back.
1: Yeah, true.
0: Don't end up working in a pub in London. Also out of Sydney, we had the chaotic drum and bass maestro Small Ways with their track Same.
1: Are you okay there?
0: Yeah, I'm fine. Their track Same. They're just cool, chaotic sort of style. I love that sort of energy. And we kicked it off with Bugs, which John Lee is correct, is a hilarious name for a band, with Tough Love.
1: You should have seen me Googling them and what came up.
0: Well, you going to share with the class?
1: No.
0: Did you just Google Bugs and you're like, what?
1: I had to put Bugs Band in and then it came up with a Bugs Life band.
0: Bugs Life as in the movie.
1: The movie.
0: Right.
1: That I had to actually put Bugs Band Australia to get them. So it was fun.
0: I find if you go Bugs Music, Bugs Brisbane will help you find them there because that's where they're out of Brisbane's.
1: Yes, but I didn't know that at that time.
0: Well, I'm helping the people out there who can track that down themselves. Now, speaking of creative, interesting and strange new music, one of our favourite artists who fits all those categories is Elutable. We've played him before. He does kind of cinematic electronic music. I always say it sounds like the soundtrack to a movie that I've never seen, but I would like to. Probably like a Nolan or something like that.
1: He's always different.
0: Yeah, exactly.
1: You just don't know what you're going to get with Elutable.
0: And I'm excited to see that because I haven't heard this track. It's called The Light Fantastic. So let's discover it together.

0: Man, I love those guys. You just heard The Hue with their song Greed off their latest album, Hun. They're currently actually about to start a tour with Rob Zombie and Marilyn Manson.
1: Oh my goodness, where would that tour be taking them?
0: I don't know. I was just happy.
1: Homdel. Homdel and Burgaston. And then Toronto. I've got to guess Homdel is not in Canada.
0: No.
1: Jolene, do you feel like getting on your hardy pony and charging across the steps to invade Europe?
0: Sure, why not? Seems like a good idea to do on a Tuesday night.
1: I reckon so. And after listening to those great Mongolian metal masters, The Hue, I'm not surprised you feel like that.
0: Yep, and they have announced that they are going to come back to Australia in 2027, but they haven't put dates yet. But it is a 2027 announcement.
1: Okie dokie.
0: Which I'm super excited about because I'll go see them again.
1: I reckon we could see them again. They're great.
0: Yeah, and in the middle we heard Closer by Wind Waker, and they're fantastic. I love those guys. You played them last week and I just had to play them again. They are Australian, even though they have a sound of Scandinavians.
1: They were just loud metal boys as far as I was concerned.
0: I love it. And we started off with the ever-changing, ever-beep-booping Eludable with The Light Fantastic.
1: I think it's pretty reductive to call Eludable beep-booping. A lot more complicated and interesting than that.
0: So it was absolutely brilliant. And I love this next song and I am super extra pumped for it. It is Blockbuster with Sunshine, which I want some of.

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0: That's definitely a song for people who've been in a band with friends who are in bands, and sometimes they're just sick of everyone being in a band. That was a hilarious song. That was Band Shirt from Catcrawl, a great goth band, goth new wave band out of Melbourne. So they describe themselves as a three-piece tantrum,
1: which I find
0: endearing as hell heck. Wait a second, I'm just looking at them. Catcrawl, they dropped an album. Band Shirt's obviously the most recent single. They dropped Know Your Place, the EP, back in 24. So I hope there's some more coming from them, because that was pretty fun.
1: That was hilariously fun when I heard it yesterday when I was putting the list together. I'm like, hell yes.
0: We also heard Reach from Modern Living. Of course, the Mighty Big Nota was in there with teaming up with Joe Talbot. And we started the set off with a little ray of sunshine, courtesy of my little ray of sunshine, Jolene, who programmed tonight's show. And she chose to put in that song from Blockbuster, teaming up with Marty Rotten and Rachasima. Jolene, we've come almost to the end of the show. Thank you so much for programming so much great tunes for us tonight. I've had a blast, and I hope everyone listening has enjoyed it as well.
1: It was fun. I love it. Especially our new Bruce Spotlight. They were the best.
0: Yeah, it was pretty good. I'm really excited. Just describing that band to people have got them all excited as well, and that's what we love to do on this show. But next coming up is Let's Talk, Indigenous Talk Radio. So stick around for the big issues being discussed there. But what do you reckon? Can we get in one more track?
1: We definitely can get in one more track.
0: All right, we're going to – I always feel like dragons are a very underrepresented part of society. So we've got – an experimental rock duo called Justice for Dragons off their album The Multitudinous Seas Incarnate, and this track's called Hawaiian Tricks. We'll see you all next week, guys. Have a great one.

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2: Yes, hello and welcome to Let's Talk. My name is Karen Durante. Firstly, I'd like to acknowledge our ancestors and our elders whose shoulders we stand on. I also want to acknowledge traditional owners of the land where you're listening to this broadcast from and acknowledge that Aboriginal and Torres Strait Islander peoples have never ceded their sovereignty. Now to someone who should be no stranger to you AAA listeners. We're catching up with First Nations scholar Dr. Angelina Hurley, whose body of work includes short films, documentaries, writing for journals, online publications and magazines. She has completed a PhD at the Griffith University Film School called Reconciliation Rescue, an original black comedy series and Aboriginal cultural perspectives on humour. She's a research fellow at Griffith University's Creative Arts Research Institute. Welcome back to the airwaves here at AAA.
3: Hey sister, how are you? Thanks for having me.
2: I'm good, thank you. Tell us firstly your mob.
3: Okay, my mob on my dad's side is Mununjali and Gurangurang, and on mum's side it's Bira and Gamilaroi.
2: Goodness.
3: Yeah, and if I can, sorry, I'd just like to send big love to Gurangurang mob because we've gone through heavy, business at the moment, so I'm sending big love.
2: All right, yeah, it's always not good when we're dealing with sorry business, but, you know, one of the things that help us bounce through that or, you know, get through that is humour, which is something that you've made kind of a life focus, Angelina.
3: Kind of.
2: Why?
3: Because I've told this story many times, but when it started, when the Screen Australia, Screen Queensland was actually the Pacific Film and Television Commission back in the day, they weren't getting enough Indigenous content in Indigenous writers, Indigenous stories, so they had a workshop. And my friends and I saw the, you know, notice go around, and we just all went, oh, let's write a story, let's go in the workshop and see what they're talking about. And so I went in, I didn't know what to write about. Everyone was writing serious stories and stuff, you know, valid, all of that stuff. But, you know, in our family, we always, like, remember stories and reminisce and talk about people in a humorous way. And even if it's a sad story or a serious story, there's always a punchline or there's always a funny experience or an extension of that story or experience. So I just wrote a story about my grandma and funny thing that happened to her, and it got up and it got made into a short film, and I just thought it was a path that I wanted to keep writing in that space and telling my stories, because there's so many of them, and I don't think enough people are doing it or were doing it, telling stories from that humorous perspective. Because humour's a, you know, one of our greatest strengths.
2: Yes. Well, your PhD actually looks at humour from a reconciliation point of view as a transformative, element towards healing, and also, I guess, dealing with things like racism and whatnot. And in fact, I remember early on in one of your stories that you've told me that it was your father who kind of you know, and I wonder if you could share this story, because you'd obviously been bullied and called names at school, and we're talking primary school here, right? So what was Dad's, what did Dad say to you?
3: Mum and Dad are very, you know, that, you know, all black fellas have thick skin, and, you know, I don't like complaining about stuff too much or going on about, you know, present circumstances, because I always remember that our elders and my parents and everyone went through a way harder time than, you know, I did or I have done. And they still talk about it in a humorous way, or, you know, talking back to that stuff by taking their power back and holding a humorous stance or a perspective or insight on what happened to them, you know. So I was in primary school, and I've told this story many times too, but, like, you know, it was very much the norm, the societal norm, to be, you know, overtly racist. Then when I was going to school, and derogatory terminology, I won't repeat it, but it was, you know, just common practice for blackfellas. You just get to call that every day in the street in your workplace. And
2: you expected maybe from young people, you know, who should know, who don't know better.
3: Yeah.
2: But you also called a name from a teacher too.
3: Yeah, it was teachers. It was common practice all the time, like you, so-and-so's, you know, like it was just the dialogue. It was the narrative. They're like, and there was no repercussions for it. Not that there's enough repercussions for racism now, but you know what I mean? So, yeah, back then, and anyway, I came home and I was crying because it just got to me enough. I used to kind of try to ignore it, but this day it got to me because it was all day. And I came home and I said to Dad, he said, what are you crying for? I said, oh, these, you can tell then by the response, like, what's wrong with you? What are you crying for? And I just went, oh, these kids, you know, they keep calling me this. And he just looked at me and he went, yes, so? And I reckon, oh, what, no empathy? What? Which way? Nothing? He went, but you are. He goes, so you are. And I went, oh. And just kind of a bit of a light bulb moment went off and I just went, oh, yeah, it's true, hey. So I just went back to school with attitude. And every time a kid said that to me, I was just like, yes, eh? And it just worked. You know, they were just like taken aback. They didn't know what to do because they wanted a response and they wanted to bully me and it wasn't working.
2: Yeah.
3: So, yeah, that humorous take on, you know, turning around, reversing the roles of the perspective and taking control of it helped me.
2: Yeah.
3: Yeah.
2: And you decided, and I know you and I have been talking about, you've been talking about this for ages, about doing a PhD on black comedy. Mm. And when we say black, you spell it differently. Can you sort of go into the reasoning behind that?
3: You know, from an academic perspective, you have to be specific about, you know, stuff. And so black humour is a really huge thing and it's a genre that we use very much in our culture. But I had to distinguish between that. So I took a leaf and inspiration from Destiny Deacon and her work and her use of ownership and identity with taking the C out of it and just spelling it B-L-A-K. So, yeah, that's all I did. And call it back humour. And my argument, it was not my argument, I believe it, that black humour is a genre within itself and it's unique in its own way.
2: I love the aspect of black humour where, like, can I share this story?
3: Yeah.
2: Akasera, she's one of our elders. She's passed on now from the Torres Strait and she used to work for this non-Indigenous family. And, you know, one of the favourite things that Islander people like to eat, you know, is donboy, which is basically like pasta, if you like. Have you ever sampled some donboy? Sometimes we have it made with self-raising flour, so we call it floating donboy, and then we make it with plain flour, and it's just like, like thick pasta that you have then with butter or in syrup or whatever's around type thing.
3: You know, I don't think I have had it. Anyway, go on.
2: Anyway, so Akasera was like, I'm feeling like I need a fix of some, you know, some dumboy. And so the family were out and so she was there. She made the dough and then she put the saucepan on and, you know, was boiling the water. Then she dropped the, you know, the dumboys, like, they're like sausages, white sausages.
3: Hey.
2: And that's what... Mr. Farquhar, he come home.
3: Mr. Farquhar?
2: I know. He come home and said, oh, what you cooking there, Sarah? Well, white sausages for the chickens. She was making herself a food. And she used to tell that story over and over and over again. But, you know, you look, she couldn't even make a meal without feeling like she had to, you know, feeling diminished, that she had to say, yeah, she was cooking it for the chooks type thing, you know?
3: Yeah.
2: But I guess that was her way of dealing with having, you know, because she was an older woman and having this young man who was a boss sort of question what she was doing in the kitchen type thing. So, anyway. And I'm sure you've sort of encountered similar stories because...
3: there's a million of them. Mm. You know, people tell funny stories all the time and I think, oh, brother, sister, you should write that out or do something with that or tell it or something. But, you know, most of the mob keep it to themselves or it's just, you know, insider knowledge, insider stories and laugh.
2: Yeah.
3: But, you know, comedy's huge. And I think I was thinking about it a little while ago and I think I grew up in a big era of the explosion of comedy just across the board broadly anyway, you know, because there wasn't reality TV when we were growing up.
2: Mm.
3: And so comedy was really predominant on television and in film.
2: Yeah.
3: And then black comedy was really, you know, predominant in theatre. And, you know, all hail the classics of basically black and barbecue area and stuff. But, like, you know, Brand New Day, and like there was comedy was everywhere. Mm. And we used to sit down and watch. I used to sit down with Dad, and we used to watch comedy shows all the time.
2: Yeah.
3: On television, you know, there was a lot of it.
2: And you had an excuse to watch it all over again through your PhD.
3: I know. I just thought, you know, after I did that short film story, I just thought, oh, this is fun. I was just like, I'll just keep doing this somehow. Yeah.
2: Okay. Oh, right. So tell us about your approach to the PhD, because, as I said, you know, it's called Reconciliation Rescue, an original black comedy series. So when I started looking at it, it's like, oh, my gosh, there's a script in here or two type thing. And then you break it down, and then, of course, you went through and had a look at, you know, basically black and all these other comedy series, that body of work that's out there.
3: Mm. Yeah. I did it from a creative practice point of view. I started doing it academically, and then it was just too a bit. No, I quote Aunty Lillian Holt, who I had the blessing to talk to before she passed, and she didn't finish a PhD. She's the first to do academically do work on black humour or Aboriginal humour, and she didn't finish it. But you know, she famously said that on the journey of doing her PhD, she made her lose her sense of humour. So she stopped doing it. So I was just like, well, yeah, I'm not going to go down that road. And I started, and it was sort of really not harrowing, but, yeah, you know, it didn't feel right. And so I just did it from the perspective of why I love it and just started writing, you know, from funny stories.
2: Yeah.
3: And then explaining that and their existence and what we're responding to. As a way of doing it, yeah.
2: Tell us about the actual scripts. I mean, in your first one, sounds like you coming back from a trip overseas.
3: Well, yeah, I tell this story a million times too, but the actual idea of it came from my brother and my mother, because there's all those reality TV shows on TV, and you know, because I started this many years ago, mind you. So the predominance of reality TV shows, Makeover Your Yard, Makeover Your House, all of that stuff. And we were driving through the Mission, and my mum and my brother and I, and she was going, oh, they never make over any blackfellas' houses. You know, you never see them do a blackfellas' yard. You know, we need that. And my brother looked out the window. When you look at Cherbourg, you reckon, oh, this place needs a makeover.
2: Yeah.
3: And I just went, oh, hey, that's a show, you know, and how can I make that into a show? And so it started off being a bit about it, you know, an Aboriginal family moving from bush to the city, and you just through their existence in a suburban suburb, making over the place, you know, just people having to deal with this new family that now deal with, you know, interact with this new family that moved in. But then too many characters, because I'm a big family.
2: And everyone won a part.
3: Everyone won a bit, you know. So, yeah, I had to cut it down. I just started thinking about it broadly, and the reconciliation movement's taken off and stuff too. And I just thought, you know, the whole of Australia needs a makeover, really, as far as work, you know, us, you know, the relationship with us is concerned. And so I just did it from the perspective of started thinking about it. I went away for a long time. I was overseas for 5 years.
2: Was this when you were in France?
3: Yeah. Mm. And then I came back, and that's actually when I noticed the birth of, there wasn't the birth of them, but like there's a predominance of doing Welcome to Countries and cultural awareness training and reconciliation campaigns and stuff had really taken off. And I was just like, it didn't really exist before I left. But when I came back, it was full on, and I was sort of asking questions and trying to fit into that space. And so I just turned the series of the creative practice, the storyline, into me trying to find a job in this new atmosphere, you know, this new environment, and dealing with migalos at every job I went to in this new.
2: What's going to happen, with the scripts that you've written? Do you intend to produce them up, hopefully find somebody who will put them on stage or shoot them on film? I mean, what was the...
3: The whole intentions was it would be a TV show, a TV series. I've written it out like that. Mm-hmm. But, you know, I really didn't mind how it manifests, as long as it's out there. So it could be, you know, end up online series, or it could be theatre. I don't know. I'll write them out again.
2: One of the things that you write about in your PhD is about the challenges of depicting First Nations humour in narrative. What were some of the challenges that you sort of, you know, as part of your research?
3: I think, just with academic, you have to prove stuff, you know, and it's just like...
2: like you were saying before, what Auntie Lillian was saying.
3: yeah. Just being academic about it, having to back up your theories and your reasoning for it. And, you know, it's very limited area of research or written about it in that context. So, you know, there's only a handful of people mostly. There's only three Indigenous authored PhDs on Humot, too, actually, but Auntie Lillian didn't finish hers, but I count hers as the first, and then an Arnie Pearl Duncan who did hers at UQ, and then me, and that's it.
2: Yeah.
3: And all other writings
2: about... So you didn't have a body of work to
3: That was
2: one of the challenges.
3: Yeah, that's it, exactly. So, and the expectations from non-Indigenous academics who really didn't get it and wanted me to talk about other things instead of, you know, from their perspective or their understanding of it.
2: Yeah.
3: And I'm like, that's... defeating the whole purpose. That's not what I'm trying to do.
2: Yeah.
3: And, you know, I had a lot of weird comments from non-Indigenous academics about, you know, what they thought.
2: Yeah.
3: Which, you know, I just ignored all of them.
2: Yeah.
3: Yeah.
2: So you ended up writing about four scripts as part of your PhD.
3: Yeah.
2: So there's the Welcome Back to
3: there's
2: Country.
3: There's actually six, though, but
2: six?
3: I have six. I only had to hand in four with the PhD.
2: Oh, okay. Yeah. So your two were your fallbacks, were you? Or
3: No, they're just part of the series. They're stories I want to write. So I'd already knew what stories I wanted to write.
2: Right.
3: I just had to do it.
2: So what are the other four? Other two?
3: There's a few and I'm just juggling, but one's about... religion and the how, you know, the juxtaposition of that and our spirituality, our true spirituality, if I want to call it that. But so that's another one that's already written out. And I can't go past writing about sport. So there's another one about sport.
2: All right, no worries. So the four that you submitted as part of your PhD was the Welcome Back to Country, the Gallery.
3: Yeah.
2: Close Your Gap.
3: Yeah.
2: I think we know what
3: that's about. Yeah.
2: What that's about. And it's a wrap. And then, you know, I'm just fascinated by the structure of your PhD. So you've written these scripts and then you go into dissecting them, I guess.
3: Yeah. And it was good that way because I just got to draw on a lot of people and a lot of circumstances that it's real experience, it's lived experience.
2: Yeah.
3: Of... issues that affect all of us, and we've all come across somewhere in our workplaces or our lives somewhere, and how you know, I've seen blackfellas deal with that with humour, whether it's bureaucracy, whether it's racism, whether it's, you know, identity issues or education. So, yeah, I just drew on, I just wrote about the most predominant ones that stand out to me as stories.
2: Mm. So. And as part of that research, I mean, you looked at basically black and barbecue era and all these other comedy series, I guess, that that we have, this body of work that we have. And no disrespect to Uncle Bob and them, but Uncle Bob Mazur and them, but, you know, could we get away with that kind of humour today?
3: Oh, I miss it. I grew up in an era of satire and I really miss it, and I don't think we're hard enough. and that's exactly why I sort of sarcastically called it Reconciliation Rescue, because my personal view, my personal experience is that we're not being true enough and calling out stuff, you know, and our humour is a really powerful weapon against that, and black theatre did that, you know, excellently. And, but, you know, I grew up in an era where satire and comedy was talking about, you know, face-to-face back to, they weren't scared to talk back to politicians, you know, and instead of, I don't know, worrying about the sensitivities of people. And too much, I think. Mm. I don't know. That's just me, you know.
2: Well, there was
3: There
2: was that line that Gary Foley delivered about the pub.
3: Yeah.
2: Yeah. You want to tell people about that one? Just a tweak.
3: Remind me again, sorry.
2: So I think it's somebody asking for directions to the pub. Was it in Basically Black?
3: Backroads, the film Backroads with Phil Hunter.
2: Yes, yes.
3: And they were in the car together.
2: Yep.
3: Yeah, and they were driving Bill Hunter says to him, his character says to Uncle... you know, can I take this road to so-and-so or wherever, I think. And Gary just goes, oh, why not? You've bloody taken everything else. Something like that, you know, yeah. The exact quote. But, yeah, he goes, why not? You fellas have taken everything else. So, yeah, and it's that sort of, you know, wit. Yeah.
2: What do you do with a PhD in comedy? Do you now go to...
3: I wondered that myself, you know. I didn't...
2: It's like he comes, doctor, and she's the doctor of comedy. So, I mean, do you go to stand-up gigs and say, okay, I'm a comedian now?
3: No, I don't want to be a comedian. I never wanted to be a comedian. I don't like, I don't like performing. That's debatable in my family, but... But, you know, I just wanted to write some funny stories out. I really love writing. I just wanted to, you know, take a lead from my father's, you know... reasoning for doing art is to, you know, immortalise our mob in story, and he did it through visual arts, you know, so I'm just wanted to do it through, like, because I love storytelling and I love people's yarns and stories, and, you know, I think we need to be put on a pedestal in whatever way we can accomplish that, and that's all I'm trying to do. So, and there's, you know, funnier, more interesting stories in community than there are that people can make up, and, you know, I don't have to make up any, I just live off my family. Ask them permission first. But, you know, so I just wanted to write them out, that's all. And I thought, yeah. So I thought exactly that after PhD. Well, if you do a PhD on that, what do you do? What's your career path?
2: Yeah.
3: But yeah. But it was hopefully it was just leading to more storytelling somehow and more writing, which it has done, surprisingly. So, yeah.
2: But you've got a regular job too, though,
3: yes.
2: At Griffith University as a research fellow at the Creative Arts Research Institute at Griffith.
3: Yeah.
2: What's your job?
3: So after I finished the PhD, I did a one-year research postgrad fellowship where I was just tidying up my PhD and was preparing it for, you know, the production side of things, working on the creative practice side, which is still going, but, you know, really positive and getting there. And then I was lucky enough to be involved in an ARC grant. So the ARC is about intergenerational trauma and how creative practice speaks back to that.
2: Mm.
3: So, yeah, that's really interesting.
2: That'll be an important body of work.
3: Yeah, that's a long journey, and, yeah, I'm really glad to be involved in that and doing that. And, you know,
2: how
3: we have a team of
2: research?
3: People. 4 years.
2: Yeah.
3: So we've got a whole team of people and international as well, Maori mob sisters from over there. And so, yeah, we're looking at, yeah, the creative practice side of things and how that affects or speaks back to intergenerational trauma and healing.
2: Last week I bumped into Auntie Roxanne McDonald. Of course,
3: oh, yeah.
2: She at Griffith too, was she? Mm-mm. What's she doing? Aren't you working on something?
3: Oh. Yeah. So our CARI, Creative Arts Research Institute that I work for, we're holding a festival. It's an inaugural one. And it's just for all the Griffith Uni people really to present who they are as creative practitioners and present their work. And so everyone from the conservatorium to, you know, film to writing to the, you know, the graphics design area, all of that, visual arts, are presenting stuff. And I just thought it was a good opportunity to actually, you know, do a live the first chance to do a live reading, live performance of my series.
2: Yeah.
3: So, yeah, that's what I'm doing. I'm just grabbing one of the episodes and doing a snippet out of it. And
2: only Roxanne's.
3: Yeah, Roxanne's a deadly. Shout out to Roxy and Charmy. Her sister, so Charmaine's in it. Roxanne's in it. And my deadly sister, Rhonda Purcell.
2: Mm-hmm.
3: And so they play my aunties.
2: All right.
3: So, yeah.
2: Is and this the one where you're coming back?
3: No, this is the episode called Close Your Gap.
2: So you have been busy rehearsing?
3: yeah. So we have, that's fun. Those sisters are fun, you know, and they're also deadly and really professional, so, but, yeah.
2: Yeah, I know they're professional, but, you know, are they sticking to the script or are they making their own?
3: No, I like to let them go.
2: Yeah.
3: I like a bit of ad-lib. I love it, actually, so, yeah.
2: So this will be Unbound Festival at the Logan campus on the 13th and 14th.
3: Yeah.
2: Of next month. So have you got the program sorted or is it still sort of like a...
3: No, it's sorted. They just haven't done the fancy looking of it yet so people can look, but it's done. Yeah, it's there.
2: Right.
3: Yeah.
2: Well, certainly look forward to that. When's your stage? Is it going to be on stage?
3: Yeah, there's a theatre. Oh, it's at Logan Campus. There's a theatre there. So, yeah, we're doing it in the theatre.
2: Cool.
3: Yeah.
2: All right, then. So, yeah. Around a kitchen table. I mean, set the scene for us.
3: The Closure Gap series is talking back to, you know, it's like a, you know, talk back to Close the Gap health-wise. So it's a health-themed episode.
2: Right.
3: But it was like, it's drawing from the actual, literal, what my family, how they coped with the COVID. Compared to the juxtaposition of how Migley's dealt with it.
2: Yeah.
3: So this is a very black perspective of dealing with COVID and how that took off and up to lockdown.
2: Yeah.
3: Yeah.
2: Mm.
3: Yeah.
2: And in terms of wanting to turn it into an actual television series, I mean, that's something that you're wanting to achieve at some stage with all of the episodes that you have written thus far?
3: Yeah.
2: How far are you with that?
3: I have a producer, so that's good. It's on track.
2: It's on track?
3: Yeah.
2: All right. Producer's job is to find the backers, right?
3: That's right.
2: Or they back it themselves. Hey, it's been lovely catching up with you. Congratulations on the PhD finally.
3: Yeah, you're welcome. Thanks, sis.
2: And looking forward to Unbound Festival and seeing you with Rhonda and Roxy.
3: And Shami.
2: On stage doing Close Your Gap.
3: On stage doing Close Your Gap.
2: Yeah. That'll be, hopefully, you know, go down a treat and you'll find some backers for the other five episodes.
3: I hope so, yeah.
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2: Now, how many of you caught that biggest photo dump on Triple A's Facebook page from the Brisbane NAIDOC red, a.k.a. black carpet? Did you spot yourself there? I hope you did. I was planning to go, but I was travelling from home on that day, so too knackered to go, but I'm sure your mob had the best of times. And that kind of brings me to what we're talking about today. We're catching up with one of Brisbane NAIDOC's award winners, specifically the innovation recipient, Barumpa Gupong, and Sloane Stallon, with me, along with Associate Professor Charlene Leroy-Dyer, who's the Director of the University of Queensland's Indigenous Business Hub, who, along with UQ Ventures, sponsored the Innovation Award. So thank you all for joining me today on Let's Talk.
4: Thank you.
5: Thank you.
4: Thanks for having us.
2: Sloane, we'll start off with you first, your mob.
5: I'm a Yurrumpul man from Nipswich region. So Burumpa is a traditional name for Mount Flinders. That's from Yurrumpul's Sacred Mountain. That's where we do our men's business.
2: All right. Well, we'll find out a bit more about Barumpa Gupong shortly. What about you, T? I look like you're from the land of the silver clouds.
6: I am. I'm indigenous to Aotearoa or New Zealand. Apologies for the voice. I'm telling the boys what to do too much in the group. I'm a Ngāpuhi and Ngāti Mutunga woman from New Zealand, and I was born and raised here in Mianjin, and have been taken under the wing as the general manager for Barumpa Gupong.
2: And Charlene, of course, no stranger to Let's Talk, but remind us where your mob are from.
7: Yes, thanks, Karen. I'm a Garigal Darriga Wabakal Wiradjuri woman from New South Wales.
2: All right. Well, look, congratulations, Barumpa Gupong, on the Innovation Award. Firstly, tell us, when did you learn that you'd been nominated for the Innovation Award?
6: It was probably like a couple of weeks before the actual awards, and it came as a shock, actually. We were very busy, as everybody is, with NAIDOC weeks coming up and with our fundraiser and things like that happening. So for that to get thrown in the works, it was a beautiful surprise.
2: Yep.
6: We just were very humbled. Very, very humbled, and also a good sign of like that we're on the right track and that this was a sign of bigger things to come. But yeah, it was a great 4-hour NAIDOC week, I suppose, to finish it off, and then also moving forward in the transition process that we've been going through as a corporation. So yeah, we were very, very blessed and very happy that we were going to be out. And even attend the awards.
2: Well, yes, exactly. Now you suddenly had to go out and get some...
6: That was the thing, now we have to go look fancy.
5: Yeah, my plan was just coming in shorts and shirt, but it was too cold.
6: Yeah, I had to tell her, it's going out of suit.
2: Yes, yeah. Oh, my goodness. So you knew you were a finalist. You turn up on the Saturday night at the RNA Showgrounds, and then obviously they called out the recipient, the award winner. So tell us what was going through your minds.
5: I think when that light hit the table, it was like 20 years of life just in that split second.
2: So flash by?
5: Yeah. So my plan was either run for the door, because I didn't want to talk, but I knew then, so we had to go up. So with the speech, it just kept it short and simple and just dedicated to our members, as the school kids and the guys in the prison, man. It was like, if without you fellas, we wouldn't be here.
2: Yeah. Well, tell us the origins of the men's group. How did it start up, Sloane?
5: Well, 6 years ago, I've been doing this work for 18 years, mental health, talking with guys that went through sexual abuse in prison, because I went through sexual abuse myself. And guys I grew up with, we used to do crime with, fight with, and the rest of it, and just talking to them about life and getting over it. Some of them struggle with addiction over 30 years. But, and eventually just grown, went and worked for a few different organisations, learned a lot from them. And then eventually me and my cousin sat down talking at my great-uncle's funeral about starting an organisation. Mm. So 6 years ago, like I was saying, just before we started, we were sitting in a park making tea and having biscuits in a cold night and just talking about stuff with about 10 or 15 blokes around.
2: Mm.
5: And the good thing about it is them fellas that were there at the start are still there now. Mm-hmm. They're our mentors and our employees and fellas that invest their time and energy into our thing.
2: Mm. What, you know, works for the organisation? Because, I mean, as the women here, we know that men all, you know, find it hard to express their feelings and to talk about their emotions. So how do you cut through that?
5: That comes later. I've learned over my time is that it all comes later. The talking around and getting to know people, it's investing that time and showing up all the time.
2: Yeah.
5: Until they're ready. And they'll pull you aside and they'll have a yarn with you here and there. But it's also being vulnerable. From a man's point of view, it's being vulnerable in them situations, because as a leader, you're going to cop it. Mm. If you're not vulnerable, if you are or you ain't or whatever, you've got to navigate through all that yourself, you know, and be honest with yourself in the middle of it as well, you know?
2: So how did you grow then from that initial meeting in the park, sitting around with tea and biscuits? Sound like a bunch of aunties. Sorry, good ways.
5: We stayed in the park for years, for about 2 or 3 years. And shout out to Leichhardt 1 Mile Community Centre. They gave us a start there, and we've been there ever since on a Wednesday for the last nearly 3 years. Mm. 3 years September.
2: Yeah. So, yeah, describe what happens. And Sloane, please, you know, jump in as well.
6: So pretty much we sat down and we discussed, like, it is a men's corporation and that those values are very important to speak up men's mental health and their side of things, but also what makes a man. It's also their families, their mothers, their grandmas, their aunties. So to work on the village concept and to take it back to what we know best and what our elders know best, because we utilise the in an intergenerational type of method. So we always have our board or we have our elders that guide us culturally and to ensure that we know that what we're doing is following the right protocols. Then we have our next level. It's our generation, I suppose, of the aunties and the uncles that are sort of the interpreters. So we take that knowledge and then we interpret it to a way that the younger ones can understand these days, because they pick up things very, very fast and they're interested if it's something that they know and they can relate to. So I suppose for us, we like to be grateful that we are still in that younger side to be able to connect with them. But we do...
5: You might be, but not
6: me, luckily. But yeah, we run the school programs. So we're out in 7 schools at the moment. That's all in our type of region. So Ipswich, Belbird, Bundamba, Tivoli, Lockyer District.
2: Yep.
6: We're also out in the prison. So we do elders duty programs and creating real focus on reintegration for prisoners or for men. So even though that they might be inside, we work with them in the prison and then wraparound service for their families, because some of them, they don't have that good relationship at the moment with their families or with their kids. So on behalf of them, we try to advocate or support by utilising the second bite donations that like our 1 Mile Community Centre kindly partnerships with us. So that's giving them some hampers or food, lunches or anything like that, but on behalf of their the male figure that's missing in their life. In the meantime, working with them, utilising cultural tools. So art is a big one of how they can express themselves, as we know. Cultural people, we're good talking with our hands more than our mouths. Although my mouth works pretty good talking for a lot of them, so. Yeah.
2: That's when you're not
6: That's why my voice is how it is.
5: When we do that, like, some small little conversations in between stuff, so no one's going to talk straight out. So if you're sitting down painting, then we talk about your story, what do you know? Some people don't even know, so I start connecting at home. Then we start little conversations. So with the mental health stuff, we'll just talk about, right, relapse is normal. You got to normalize it or get up after it, you know? Failures are normal, but you got to learn from it. So, you know, giving that self-belief back in there.
6: There's a lot of supporting, like consistency is probably the biggest thing for all mob, really, like showing up. They don't really listen to words. It's more the action that you do. And Sloan and the boys have always been consistent for so many years without funding or without the money. It's just been with the heart. So the money situation or funding now that we're moving into is just a bonus of what's already been established. Yeah. And that trust is there, which I think is rare these days for a lot of corporations that are trying to make it. They start off the other way around. So
2: you get a lot of money.
6: And it takes a lot of time to build that relationship or that trust. So if you already have it there, then it makes it a lot different, and we're able to navigate through systems differently, as well as being very understanding that these days people are half, you know, they don't know how much, they always talk about what percentage am I of mob or where am I from, and we're in a real, real state of our younger ones not knowing, and even our age don't know.
2: Yeah.
6: Or you could be half Māori. I've got plenty of nieces and nephews that are half mob too, so it's opening that door to being okay with everybody being a part of the space.
2: And I think, Sloan, thinking about where the organisation is now, I mean, have you achieved at least half of what you dreamed of, or are you or 100% of what you thought,
5: To be honest, I don't even look at a dream where it's going. All I do is just cultivate what I have all the time, and that provides all the time. That just keeps growing and growing, because the reality is not where you're going, is who you're taking to the mountain with you. So we started out one person, now we got over 30 that shows up all the time and volunteers. Everyone knows if you're doing gardening, you've got to cultivate it non-stop. And that's the same as people.
2: Yeah.
5: Because trauma and whatever is always layers. Some people are good at just getting the onion cut non-stop, the others are hard.
2: Yeah, I like that gardening analogy. We're going to bring in Charlene now into the conversation. Charlene, obviously, the UQ Indigenous Business Hub and UQ Ventures sponsored this innovation award. And so, what stood out to you about the organisation?
7: I think for me, one of the biggest things I was looking for was the impact on community. You know, we've always got to come back to the work we do and what's that reciprocity to community. So I was really, really impressed by the organisation, how it operated, but also the difference it was making in mob lives. And when I was kind of going through the applications, it was actually really difficult because there was some great organisations nominated. But this one really stood out as making tangible difference, and that's what we want to see for our people, you know. And listening to just this conversation this morning about how the organisation started and what it's grown to in such a very short period of time is really, really inspiring. And that is innovation. That's what we need for our mob. We need people stepping up and saying, just like what you said, brother, you know, like, yes, this has happened, but how do we get past that? How do we move on? How do we make our lives better from that?
2: Sloan, I'm imagining, because this broadcast goes across the country on the National Indigenous Radio Service, but it'll also go up as a podcast later on. What would be your one piece of advice for a fellow who's listening to this in perhaps the same boat, but in a different community where there's bugger all support for men?
5: The honest truth is to take that small step. And it starts at home. So all this doesn't come about for me is, like, I had to raise two kids on my own, but in the middle of that, I had to learn some hard truths, some generational stuff that needed to be dealt with, but I did it anyway. But I'm stubborn. That's all it is. I'm very stubborn, yeah.
2: So a hard head helps.
5: Yeah, it's like, but you can do anything. You just got to go and find something that's you're very passionate what you do.
2: Yeah.
5: You know, like,
2: And relationship building is important, not only with individuals, but with your community. So you mentioned the hall, you know, that, you know, you could take your meetings from the park now into an actual building.
3: Yeah.
2: And so those partners, they become part of that, you know, relationship that you need to keep stoking, to keep it going.
6: Yeah, it's that, well, again, that village concept of that you be surprised at the where they come from or what they look like, what colour they might be, but it matters about their intention and their heart. If it's the same values and they are genuine, then it'll just naturally come to fruition.
2: Yeah.
6: And then I suppose it's always for our men, we're like, you can create a new narrative. A lot of us are stuck with old generational type problems, or we've inherited what we've known to grow up with, but you can create your own narrative.
2: One thing that I was really worried about, and I've spoken to other particularly First Nations men about this on Let's Talk, is this whole concept of Manosphere, that Netflix documentary that was done by Louis Theroux, and following these quite affluent men who use their sphere of influence to really promote quite ageist and old male stereotypes. And I worry, I guess, for our young men. And I don't know whether that's something that you've seen, Sloan and T, in the work that you're doing, particularly with young boys when you're going into those schools.
6: Yeah, it is definitely a very real situation. And I guess that's why we stand so strong on keeping it very simple. Like, even the programs that we delivered, all the conversations, is just very basic. Like, it's very simple. It is literally just reflecting that concept of sitting around having a cup of tea. Food is universal, so we make sure that they're fed. And to understand the concept of why it's so important to nurture the conversations that are coming out of an older person's mouth. Like, if you can't grasp that concept or remember your why and your motivation as to, yes, this old person might be having a go at me, but what he is saying, I'm never going to hear it again.
2: Yeah.
6: I might never, ever hear it again. My grandkids might never hear it again. So to find the value and the treasure in different generations, what they have to offer, and vice versa with our older people, like our elders, you know, we teach them that these young ones, they do understand what you're saying. It's just that they're interpreting it in a different language or visually instead. And it's they're starting to weave together. And I think same as the garden situation, you need different types of fertilizer, different type of temperature, and you'll be amazed at what can grow from that. Mm. It's just that understanding old values.
2: Yeah.
6: It's very lost in a world of technology and influence.
2: Yeah.
6: Is a big thing.
2: Yeah.
5: I think identity. When a man is stripped of his identity, he'll hold on to anything just to understand who he is. But that comes from in here, inside, not in your mind. Because once you think it, you'll act out all the time unless your mind's not controlled. But with these young fellas, like, that's what showing up all the time does. It changes them, changes their behaviours, creating an atmosphere. But with the men, older men, it's doing the same thing. It's creating a different atmosphere for them, the way they think, the way they look at things, and then having them small conversations in the middle of them. Because it's hard to sit down and talk to men about stuff. Like, honest truth is, they're like Usain Bolts, the great runners. You know, when stuff hard happens, some people just run.
2: Yeah.
5: And it's hard to take on board, but we have to do that. Mm. That's what leaders is about. That's what men is about.
2: Yeah.
6: Yeah.
5: Because the understanding is that our daughters will follow the examples of men more than anything else if we don't create that. And they'll just latch on anything that comes along as well.
2: Yeah. Mm. We are talking to the 2026 NAIDOC Innovation Award winners, Burumpa Gupong, with founder Sloan Stallon and general manager T. Tutor, I'll get it right eventually. I mean, I only got another half an hour. And, of course, Associate Professor Charlene Leroy-Dyer from the University of Queensland Indigenous Business Hub, who, along with UQ Ventures, sponsored the Innovation Award. So thank you very much for that, Charlene, for your Innovation Award winners. Burumpa Gupong with founder Sloan Stallon and general manager T. Tutor, I'll get it right eventually. I mean, I only got another half an hour. And, of course, Associate Professor Charlene Leroy-Dyer from the University.

0: you were talking about transition before, T. So, yeah, you're now no longer sort of relying on volunteers and the support of other organisations to keep the organisation going. You're actually now got something in place to become your own entity, so to speak?
1: Yeah, I suppose for the stock standard corporations, or at least for cultural or Indigenous ones, you do start off quite small in regards to, you know, you apply for your funding and then that lasts you for, a year, maybe 6 months, 2 years, whatever.
0: Depends who you get your funding from.
1: Depend which one you can get it from. And then for this corporation, like I said, it started off with no funding. Mm. So it was very just volunteer, like everybody just had 9-to-5 jobs, as well as showing up on the weekend. They would do the barbecues. And then it transitioned to, I suppose, the medium sector of where some people were still doing 9-to-5s, but then doing another 9-to-5, especially Sloan himself, because there was meetings to be had or relationships and networking that needed to be done, and that's on its own a 9-to-5 situation.
0: Yep.
1: Then the next step after that is people offering money. So you can do our school or run a program here, which then builds you up to another whole lot of work that needs to be done with compliancy and stuff like that. So we then got recognized with the prison, big contract there, and then the Junior Rangers program, which was a huge contract with NIAA. And come with that is staff being able to be paid. So it allowed for Sloan to step away from his 9-to-5 and become fully employed, as well as myself to become a general manager, and for us to actually start paying our volunteers. So they now transition into a role of being paid for what they love to do, which I think is very easy for us to manage our staff because they already were doing it for nothing.
0: But they come from, like Sloan, you've been quite frank about what's happened with you. You come with lived experience, which I think is the value add to what you do.
2: I think that with the mental health, I went to school for 8 years, got mental health, soy for mental health and diploma in counselling and things like that, but after going through all that study, is like none of that stuff really applies on when you're talking with people, especially black fellas. Like all the intergenerational trauma, and then you got cultural stuff around your countries and all that other stuff that's all connected with it. None of that stuff just applies in general. That's what I thought. Anyway, that's my opinion. But when I started doing it on the streets longer, I thought, you know what, we need to actually look at other stuff, because men are damaged in different ways, but they also express themselves in different ways, like creatively, talking. It's not always the narrative about DV and violence and all that. There's a small part that does that, and that probably does need to be locked up for it, but not all men are like that, even in relationships. Because we get asked all the time, do you do DV programs? I said, no. She says, why is that? I said, what we need to do is talk to you. What did you see growing up?
0: Yeah.
2: What do you mean by that? So what was your relationships with your parents? What did you see? So it's them going back to their roots. What you see is, because that's how we get to the root of the problem. That's how we can change the narrative all the time.
0: That sort of thing, you know, if you grow up in a violent household, that becomes normalised. So you kind of,
2: there's always two sides to the coin. It's either you're going to do it or you're going to go away from it.
0: Yeah.
2: That's all it is all the time. So,
1: But lived experience is a huge thing and a huge plus for us, I suppose, with all of us. When we speak about something, it's because we're only speaking because we've lived it.
0: Yeah.
1: So nobody can really come for you because you didn't read it in a book or get the answer at the back of your degree. You're speaking because you know exactly what that person's feeling, exactly the hideaway spaces that they used to go to, or the sitting in the car away from your kids so that they didn't see like that you were struggling. So to have that connection already, like it just helps straight away, instantly, to allow someone to want to step in to be a part and attend the community warnings that we might have. But it's also important for them to see that here, a lot of back in the past sort of trauma that you grew up with, it was shame to talk about for our elders. They didn't like to talk about it. They take it to their grave, or you just never speak about it, you know, because it was so painful for them. So we're very blessed to have elders now that are starting to remove that shame and to speak about it, so that it allows our generation to be okay to also share our part of it that we took and how we can create that narrative, so our kids are normalized with, well, this is the history of where this stemmed from, and this is how this next lot of people dealt with it and what they've created, a new opportunity from that trauma, and then our kids will just be loaded with power.
0: Yeah. You talk about being

0: a wraparound service too. So obviously there are other things that impact on people's lives, from whether they can get secure housing, whether they can afford to put food on the table as well, you know, particularly in this day and age where the cost of living has just gone up. So is that the kind of wraparound service you guys are talking about that you offer?
1: We get a lot of organisations that do come out on a Wednesday.
0: Yep.
1: So we'll give a shout out to Kamara. They're always there. The girls there with the services. We got a couple of mental health services come out. Queensland Health comes out sometimes. The housing is a big thing. It's like, we don't even know where we can go and help you. But your local members should be stepping up and coming out and seeing these fellas all the time. But you know, but we don't see them.
0: Yeah. You know, who's your local members? Name them. Call them out.
1: I got a call from Shane Newman yesterday. So but I'll ring him because he wants the photo about the junior ranger stuff. I don't know nothing.
0: Yeah,
1: we could talk with them later about that, but we want them to come out and talk to these fellas, because you talk about you for the people. They are your people.
0: Yep.
1: Regardless of what colour they are, they're still your people. And with us, it's like, we got Orange Sky, so shout out to them, because we run.
2: Shout out Orange Sky.
1: We do the pods out there on a Wednesday.
0: Yeah, that's so the laundry mob.
1: Yeah, yeah. We do free laundries, and we also do hot meals, so don't care if you don't want to come and talk, but just come and do your washing, and we'll give you a feed.
0: Yep.
1: Take some home with you, so you're right.
0: Yeah.
1: Then help. Like our community can help with other stuff as well, so we don't have resources, but we just do what we do all the time.
0: Bring the people to them.
2: That's it. So, and that's why we figured out, like, able to help a little bit more by keeping in the same place. But we encourage, like, we get lots of people like, oh yeah, we want to work with you, like, okay, show up on Wednesday.
1: Yeah.
2: Like, show up at least 4 weeks in a row, we got to see you before we even think about talking about anything else.
1: If you ain't coming and sitting eating at the table, then That's how your business doesn't go anywhere.
0: Yeah.
1: Because that's how you're connecting.
2: Yeah. Even at NAIDOC, we had some of the people, can we have a photo of you? I said, did you donate?
1: Yeah.
0: You do need somebody like T there, because otherwise, sometimes we're a little bit too generous.
2: He's very soft. Like, he's kind. He has a kind heart.
0: Yes.
2: And I said, that's why you need that person at the back.
1: I've been doing this for a long time. You can be soft, but you can also be brutal. It's like, if you ain't sitting with us, coming out and visiting, then don't look to engage with us, because we only do three things.
0: Yeah,
1: that's all it is all the time. But T, being a woman, she can get into places that we can't, and it's a good thing. Yeah.
0: Well, she has been saying that, so that's why her throat is hoarse.
1: Yeah, I know.
0: Her voice is hoarse because she.
2: But it's been. I think that's what makes us different too. Like, you know, a lot of Indigenous corporations. Like, there's some awesome ones out there, but I love this one because they did, like, take on a woman to be their general manager.
0: Yeah.
2: And it's a men's corporation, and I'm Māori, you know. So to show, like, straight away off the bat, that speaks volumes.
0: Because there would be people who'd be like, well, how's that work?
2: It's a men's
0: thing. You've got a woman at the helm, and she's not even Indigenous to this country. So, you know, I guess
1: she sat with us for a year.
0: Yeah.
1: She come out, sat with us for a year until, you know, like, you want to start your own women's group, and that still runs. And then we said, and then that was it. And so eventually, when all this stuff happened with the funding, I said, you might as well move into that role now.
2: It only started because I asked for the blessing if it was okay for me to do work there, because I said, I need to find the elder, because the centre asked me if I would do any work. And I said, I better talk to whoever's the elder here. Took me to him, and then Uncle Kevin was there. Had a yarn with him, and we shared the same vision that a lot of our culture's been fighting alone too long.
0: Yeah.
2: And together, it's a lot more powerful in the exchange of knowledge. So, they said, you start the sister group? And shout out to the sis, Lisa Graham. She helped me to establish that under the cultural guidance of her and the girls, Dana Mem and the Mem family. The women's group was successful, and it still runs now. But, it's that opening your doors a little bit wider.
0: Yeah.
2: Because the culture's like, we have people from the Ivory Coast, Asian, Thailand, everybody that comes to volunteer.
1: We adopt everybody.
0: You're claiming everybody.
2: Yeah. Everyone that's brown just comes together. But it's beautiful. It's a beautiful village that everybody knows the values, that this is mob. They understand the history. They understand exactly what the rules are. They understand, like, men's business, women's business. They get educated to understand. And then that's, like, 10 different cultures that all their kids understand.
0: Yeah.
2: Oh, yeah, this is what it is, or this is the protocol.
0: Look, I can understand that. I mean, we have a parliamentary inquiry looking into racism against Aboriginal and Torres Strait Islander people. We've got the anti-Semitism Royal Commission as well. So there's a lot of hate in the community at the moment, and I don't know whether it's because it's social media or even media organisations.
1: Oh, they play a part.
0: Yeah, driving that.
1: Mm. But it all come to light when that Anthony Albanese shined a light on it. So once you shine a light on it, you can't hide it anymore. That's where we're at. That's where we are.
0: Yeah.
1: But at the end of the day, it's just people.
0: Yeah.
1: Mm-hmm. It's if you get past you and then engage with somebody, you'll understand they're just like me. Mm. What we grew up taught from our old people is that you take care of the people and the country takes care of you.
0: Yeah.
1: And that's what we do.
0: We give people some time now to get a piece of paper and a pen or get their mobile phone ready to get some details from you, how to get in touch with Barumpa Gupong for mm-hmm. the programs that you run and also the women's program as well. So let's go. Who's going to fire away with the numbers? And
2: I'll do it.
0: Here we go.
2: You can catch us for our Wednesday community support mornings, which is open to everybody at Leichhardt Wamau Community Centre outside on the basketball court. This is facilitated by the men's group, but it's open to all. Free laundry, free hot meals, have a yarn, also art, welcome there. Any services that want to also join, there's an open space to come through.
0: Housing.
2: A little bit of everything. If you have any assistance that you're needing, come through, and then hopefully between a collective of organisations, we can create a real-time pathway. But that's 1 to 17 Denman Street, Leichhardt, from 10 a.m. until 12. Then we also have the women's group on Thursdays at Leichhardt 1 Mile Community Centre. That is 12 until, I think they go to 1:30. But
1: hopefully they're listening on the radio too. So give them a shout.
2: Yeah. Otherwise, if you need to get in contact with anything at all, you can contact myself and Sloan at admin@bgacorp.com.au. Facebook, Instagram, BGAC is the handle.
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3: Hi, I'm your co-host today, sitting in for Pat Mitchell Worley, and my name is Thomas Cribbs.
2: And I'm Jared J.B. Boyd.
3: This week on Bill Street Caravan, we have the incredible jazz stylings of J.D. Warren and the Rudiment, live from the Green Room in Crosstown Arts.
2: Grammy-nominated blues man Guy Davis will be with us to deliver an installment of the Blues Hall of Fame, an exploration of the lives of the pioneers and innovators enshrined in the Blues Hall of Fame. Here in Memphis, Tennessee, brought to you by the Blues Foundation.
3: That's all coming up right now on Bill Street Caravan.
2: Hey, T.O.
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2: Today on the show, we've got a group that, you know, I'm a little ashamed to say, I missed their big moments here in Memphis, and they've gotten away from our scene, and here they are returning again to share what they've learned.
3: True that, JB, man. As is true, a lot of times some of the greatest talents that we have in this city are nurtured here, and a lot of times they leave and go find success in other music areas and are very successful, and Jeremy Warren and Dermill are no different.
2: You know, it's actually something that I really appreciate. I really enjoy traveling to another place, going out to see music at a arena, at a club, whether it be a big show or something more intimate. And if you ever get the opportunity to go backstage, you'd be surprised who you might know. If it comes down to Memphis, it might be a front of house person, it might be a back of house person, someone doing lights, someone doing sound, the person running the club, the person who put up the money to promote it. And this is really a treat when people can come home and show what they know and not only express how much their travels abroad have meant to their career, but how much Memphis has meant to being able to create that foundation of their sound.
3: Yeah, JB, man, I think that's one thing we truly benefit from, and in that all those musicians and singers and artists who do develop here and then go find success elsewhere, when they do come home, a lot of them tend to do come home and tribute to the city that raised and made them and contribute right back to the music economy and music scene that's happening here, even when they're based somewhere else. And Jeremy and DeMille did that in this case. I mean, they're up in the Eastern Seaboard and East Coast, and they're doing making some noise. They played, I know we'll hear about in the interviews and later on, who they've been affiliated and involved with. So definitely glad to have some top-tier talent like these guys and good friends of mine, to be honest with you, back home and doing their thing.
2: Well, that's very special just for you to sit in that seat, to have seen how they've grown and developed over the years. You know, I have to go ahead and put this secret out there. You know, I'm a young cat, you know what I mean? So if the timeline serves me correctly, I believe that these two were making big noise, major noise in Memphis, probably when I was in middle high school age. And just when I was moving back home to be able to do what I'm doing now, it was right when they were leaving to chart their new path and create a new legacy. But, you know, not only had we kind of like two ships passing in the night, you know, a lot of the places that they play in New York are also spots that I've been able to see firsthand. And I don't want to have a too pie in the sky perspective on this, but I think that they've left quite an impact on all the places and spaces that they've touched in New York, because I still felt their energy when I was rolling through.
3: Most definitely, man. I think the listeners of Bill Street Caravan will get a taste on today's episode when they hear just the quality and the seriousness and the professionalism these guys have inside their art form. I mean, that you can tell that they've got 10,000 hours plus some that they're pouring into it. And like you said, no matter where they go, they keep leaving marks, man. Like you mentioned earlier, I happened to catch them in a particular time in their career where they were still in Memphis at the bottom of the Westin Hotel downtown, and they were bringing the jazz. You got to think, you know, here in Memphis, especially years and years ago, jazz has always been a serious art form and contributed to Memphis music and Memphis culture, but it just doesn't get that same billing historically. But here you got Jeremy and Demel, who are kind of bringing it, you know, they're young, they're bringing an updated take on it, but still being true to the roots of it. And they're performing in downtown Memphis in the heart of the R&B and the blues and the rock that goes on every night. And they were holding their own. So I've watched them truly perfect it. I mean, they're no different than the other rock stars who come up playing in the bars and just getting their hours in and getting their fan base up until they go somewhere else and then they ascend. So congrats to those.
2: Absolutely. You've got Jeremy, the drummer, and his wife, Darmel, a singer. As you mentioned, you know, if I could touch on that jazz history, you know, a lot of these guys who are from Memphis, historically, your Hank Crawfords, your Charles Lloyds, for these gentlemen, the blues and the jazz is all the same. Someone who's known for soul, like a Willie Mitchell, he and his band, they still have to learn and have to know the jazz chops. You know, our soul legacy is built on top of that repertoire.
3: Yeah.
2: And these artists that come from Memphis, the artists that are bred from this area, they understand how all those different art forms connect, but they also understand how to be fluent and flexible because you can't box them in like Al Capone would say, you know, and this group truly lives that for sure.
3: Yeah, man, and I think a part of that fingerprint that you mentioned of being versed in so many different styles, we got to give a little credit to the Southern Church and the Baptist Church and the Black Church scene that is so prevalent in Memphis and in the South. Part of Darmel's story, she credits her church upbringing with a lot of her vocal training, and she went on to sing with so many other nationally renowned gospel artists, but also artists in other genres. And that's one thing, if you ever visit the Black Church in Memphis or any other city, you'll hear, man, the band is really playing like fusion gospel, rootsy blues, you know.
2: A little hip hop on top.
3: A little hip hop on top. I mean, serious. You have to be, in today's musician, really all throughout time, you do have to be versed in the multiple genres as you're praising the Lord on your timbral instrument. So you get to hear a lot of influences in their music, and it provides a fresh sound, great representation of the sounds coming out of Memphis and spreading all across the U.S. and the globe. Shout out to J.D. Warren and the Rudiment.
2: Well, here they are, J.D. Warren and the Rudiment, live on Bill Street Caravan.

2 days, I was really sick. I was really sick. I mean, granted, part of it's my fault. I was enjoying all this good Memphis food and got sick, but don't worry about that part. But I knew that it was the enemy trying to get in the way. And I said, you know what? I'm determined to be on this stage, coming in here crawling and all, because I knew that I was gonna come here and give him all the glory.

0: J.D. Warren and the Rudiment live on Bill Street Caravan.
1: We'll be back with more music from J.D. Warren and the Rudiment in a bit.
2: Up next, Grammy-nominated bluesman Guy Davis takes us through the life histories of the pioneers and innovators enshrined in the Blues Hall of Fame. 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
3: They called him the Brinkley Flash after his hometown in Arkansas. That was him streaking through the sky from Houston to Little Rock and New Orleans to Chicago back during the early months of World War II. He set the night on fire. That's how it looked, anyway. Really, Louis Jordan was a roughed-up showbiz veteran pushing 40. His slick lavender suit covered up a back brace that kept Louis from collapsing on stage over his torn stomach muscles. You're done, so let the good times roll. 5 years earlier found Louis Jordan about to start the smallest big band of all time. He just didn't know it yet. For the moment, Louis still played alto sax in the Chick Webb Orchestra. The leader was a dwarf with an ill temper and chronic tuberculosis. Louis knew this gig couldn't last forever, and he planned his way out. He figured everybody else in the band saw Chick's time drawing near. They'd jump at the chance to join his new Louis Jordan big band. He hoped. Chick Webb spent too much time in the hospital to know about Louis' little mutiny until it happened. He hoped. Louis' sudden surge in ambition was half Chick's fault anyway. Chick let Louis take vocals on a few numbers. Those turns at the microphone changed Louis. He found himself in the spotlight for the first time and instantly developed a strong preference for its glorious luminescence over the shadows of the reed section. He needed to be there. Chick really just wanted to rest his star attraction, the band's female lead singer. He had no intention of boosting Louis Jordan's career. Louis had a little thing going with the lady vocalist, and that's where he took the first big step of his plan. He bought her a gift and headed for her hotel room to pop the question. You wanna run off together with my orchestra? After she signed on, everybody else would fall right in line, he hoped. Louis had a sweet, warm voice, like peach brandy. Something about him glowed, his eyes, his hair, his smile. He got to the singer's room and knock-knocked his way in. She was younger and every bit as radiant as Louis. She pretty well carried the Chick Webb group. She knew it, too. Her name was Ella Fitzgerald. She opened the door to Louis Jordan's beaming face, his honey mellow voice saying, "Brought you this." She saw Louis holding a manicure set. She had no interest in it, but he dropped his gift in her hand. "I don't want your toenail clippers," Ella said and tossed it back at Louis. She had already moved on to gemstones and fur. Louis stepped toward her, but she smacked him right across his face and closed the door with him outside it.
4: Scram. Baby, come on and knock me a kiss.
3: Louis arrived at the theater for the show that night with Ella's slap still stinging his cheek. They were playing the RKO in Boston. Not only was Chick Webb out of the hospital to Louis' surprise, but there he stood in his white tux, all 4'2" of him, tapping his baton on the dressing room floor. Louis hadn't foreseen this any more than he expected to see Jefferson, the dude he replaced in Chick's band, standing right there, too. Chick's illness subtracted nothing from his orneriness. The little man really didn't need to say a word, but he spoke anyway. "You're fired." Louis tried to protest, and Chick cut him down. "You're getting off easy. I should drown you." So Louis's plan crashed and sunk. He had no job. For his new orchestra, he had no bookings, no financial backing, no band-leading experience. Of course, the lack of band-leading experience didn't really count against him. He had no band. It was the sort of failure dreams are made from.
4: I wonder, could I depend on you, baby? How about that?
3: Back in his Harlem flat, Louis scraped together the pieces of his career. He had the radio on. He heard Ella singing, "A tisket, a tasket." It sounded too good for words. Louis asked himself, what kind of country fool tries to win Ella Fitzgerald with some nail clippers? Was he trying to tell her she needs grooming? Louis just started laughing. He tried to give this woman nail clippers. He laughed so hard, his hernia split with pain. He had to embrace the situation. He had to embrace himself. He was a country fool trying to be city cool. And it dawned on him, there had to be a few hundred thousand more of those across Harlem who'd relate. This became the basis of Louis' formula. It fueled the persona he'd bring to the stage and jukebox with songs like Salt Pork, West Virginia, Ain't Nobody Here But Us Chickens, Beans and Cornbread.
5: Beans and Cornbread had a fight. Beans knocked Cornbread out of sight. Beans. Cornbread said, now that's all right.
3: Before dawn, his wife brought home 20 bucks from dancing in the cabarets. She heard that the Elks Rendezvous had a search going for a new band. With his severance from Chick, Louis could rent 5 uniforms. If he could only afford 5 pieces, that's what his band was going to be, the world's smallest big band. The Elks Rendezvous glimpsed the future of showbiz in his dynamic performances. He choreographed dance steps and pantomime for each number. He could sing straight out of a sax solo on the same breath while kicking high like he's on a chorus line. He wrote dazzlingly clever lyrics about down-home life, making fun of everyone's put-on sophistication along with his own. I'm the Brinkley Flash, he'd say. Brinkley plus Flash. The man who wooed Ella Fitzgerald with toenail clippers, he might have added. His worst maneuver became the very core of his identity. Folks were about to go crazy for him. They just didn't know it yet. Louis knew he was good, but the complete bedlam he saw on his first tour caught him unprepared. From the stage in Houston, he watched intense jubilation explode through the audience. Louis Jordan and his Timpani Five spun and kicked their way through a high-voltage set.
6: Down, down, yeah! Down, down, yeah! What make your big head so hot, ma?
3: Black couples, white couples, and Mexican couples stormed the dance floor, twirling and swinging, mixing so fast he couldn't tell color anymore. Louis loved it. The manager thought he had a riot on his hands, though. He saw all these mixed groups toasting each other and thought they were about to start smashing beer bottles. He had no choice but to close the dance floor. Louis gained such wide popularity and power over the next few years, he would demand unsegregated seating and dancing for his shows. Any promoter who wanted to make a withdrawal from this cash machine would abide. 3 nights from Houston in New Orleans, Louis' show at the Rhythm Club looked like a cross between a wild drunken orgy and a Wild West ballroom brawl. Fans' response to Louis on the road forecast a chain of hit records. G.I. Jive and the crossover smash, Is You Is or Is You Ain't My Baby, which made the top 3 in pop, R&B, and country western sales.
7: Is you is or is you ain't my baby.
3: His most distinctive numbers drew from the small town kid poorly comprehending city life, like the time he fell in love with a drag queen and didn't know it. His energy and brilliance had no limit. Of the 12 singles Louis released in 1946, none charted lower than number 3. Fans loved the new style. The small band sounded like a revolution after decades of big band music. The Brinkley Flash hit the entertainment world like a big bang. The universe before Louis, where big bands ruled, gave way to the universe after Louis of superstar personalities. Critics came along much later to label Louis a novelty, but the real geniuses of American music know the truth. Louis was an original. Chuck Berry, Fats Domino, B.B. King, James Brown, and Ray Charles go back to one place. They all could tell you where they were the first time they saw Louis Jordan. They all knew from that moment what they wanted to be. And of course, the format Louis Jordan developed, a lead singer with a 4-piece band, was emulated thousands of times in rock and roll after he made it popular. But no matter how bright the Brinkley flash shined, he never forgot that slap across the face. Though Chick Webb didn't survive to see Louie conquer, the Flash did reunite with his old flame from the big

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1: We're back, and if you just tuned in, we're hanging out with the incredible jazz stylist, J.D. Warren and the Rudiment.
3: Yes, sir. Incredible is one of the accurate words to be used to describe Jeremy and Darrell and J.D. Warren and the Rudiment and their sound, man. I'll tell you one thing in listening back to the audio from the show, man, one thing that really struck me, I'm listening to the drum track, and they're playing jazz and singing jazz, but they're incorporating, he's got a track, you know, drum tracks going, which is kind of a modern thing, and a lot of times, usually in a show, especially in hip-hop music production, you do have drum tracks rolling along with live music instrumentation, so I thought that was a beautiful update to some jazz music, man, and having modern music technology elements as a part of the show, man. And yet they're still delivering what's true to the art form.
1: They've got flow, too. You can hear that hip-hop right on top of that. That's like the icing on the cake when, you know, I spoke with Jeremy about why they incorporate that spoken word element into their music. And he says, you know, he wants it to be relevant to everybody, that anyone who comes and sees them play, that they'll walk away with at least something that woke them up and said, all right, now that's my style of stuff right there. It's an incredible mix and blend that they've been able to accomplish.
3: Yes, sir, man. I definitely wish Jeremy and Demero much success as they continue doing the work and their feel. And I know you guys talked about in the interview, Jeremy's pretty clear on his vision for his music and for the music he is proud to play, but he's got some real training. He's got some college training in jazz. I know you're going to get into that with the interview, but I did want to let the audiences know now that, I mean, he went to the University of Memphis, I think on a full jazz scholarship, and that contributed greatly to his success today, right?
1: Yes, he's originally from Little Rock, Arkansas, which when I think about the Memphis sound and how it travels, you know, of course, people know I think that Memphis is like the center of the universe. So
3: it is.
1: Yeah, okay. As long as you agree with me. And if you are listening from elsewhere out on planet Memphis, wherever that may be, from Paris to Italy to Australia and all back around, that's planet Memphis there. So Little Rock certainly is just up the road. And when you think of these towns that have grown in the wake of Memphis's leadership as a hub in the South, I think of cities like Little Rock, like Birmingham, like Jackson, Mississippi. And, of course, they have their own thing. I want to give them credit for having their own thing. But a lot of our musicians have created outposts in some of these places, and a lot of people from those kind of feeder cities have come to Memphis on their journey and their path to elsewhere. And so I'm proud to think of someone like a Jeremy Warren, like a Mulgrew Miller, like Jason Isbell, that have come to Memphis for college and have created their own musical legacy that is a shining example of what you can do beyond your education at the University of Memphis, but also is a bit of a testament in a small nugget of that alumni resource network.
3: Yeah, man, great point. And I think it's important that we do highlight that when we're talking about music, because we're talking about Memphis music, if you are an up-and-coming artist or have an interest or you pursue anything in music, man, the planet of Memphis has so much to offer that it is vital to the budding musicians. So, like you just mentioned, we've got a university here in the University of Memphis that's got the Rudy E. Scheidt School of Music. That is, I mean, I dare use the word, seems like it's churning out a high-level talent, award-winning talent. And I don't think J.D. Warren and the Rudiment are any different. If he's not already awarded, he's well on his way. And that'll be another feather in the planet of Memphis's cap as well as the University of Memphis. But that is what we seek to do here at Bill Street Caravan, just kind of shine the light on the culture of this city. It's not accidentally that so much great musical talent is coming from here. There is a live music infrastructure here. There is a music education infrastructure here, and we're always working on those things. And Beale Street Caravan is definitely glad to be a part of that infrastructure, and we're going to do everything we can to keep shining light on artists just like J.D. Warren and Jermell, man.
1: So many of those music programs are incredible, and also the music business program at the University of Memphis there. And it's amazing to see how much of their exuberance and their love for not just music, but music business and music industry has great implications and ripple effects throughout our community, on the stage, in the studio, and on paper and legislation with Grammy U and some of those other programs that engage young people in those positions to be able to not only use their voice from a performance standpoint, but to use their voice to be advocates for artists elsewhere. So I think that's incredible, and we're excited that we can have people to point to like Jeremy and Dermell when we talk about that experience.
3: Excellent point, JB. And speaking of Jeremy and Dermell, why don't we get right back to some music? Let's go right back to the green room at Crosstown Arts for more music from J.D. Warren and the Rudiments.

0: Y'all give it up for everybody. Everybody.
1: We're here on Bill Street Caravan with J.D. Warren and The Rudiment. Jeremy and Dermel, how are y'all doing?
2: Doing good.
3: Doing pretty good. Pretty good.
1: Wonderful. Well, we are so excited to feature y'all because, you know, we do a lot based on the Memphis sound and the music of the region. And y'all have been incredible guests to Memphis from way out over in New York City. Jeremy, yes, tell me about your side of that story.
2: I grew up in Little Rock, Arkansas. I moved to Memphis and after I graduated high school in 2003. I was a student at the University of Memphis, playing around town a lot. I hooked up with Dennis Adams, and I was playing the sax on Sundays for a few years. And they started the Jazz at the Blue. I don't know if the Blue was still there in the Westin. But we were doing that every Saturday night. He asked me if I wanted my own night. I was like, sure. It started with just a trio. I was dating Dermel at the time when I met her at church. I just had a trio, keys, bass, and drums. And one day I asked her to sing, and everybody loved her singing. So I was like, okay, let's keep it going with this. And so that's where it all started. And so once I finished at University of Memphis, I wanted to go get my master's at New York University. So that's how I moved here to New York, and I moved here in 2013. And so we kind of continued where we started on Beale Street all those years ago. We continued it here in New York City.
1: How was it hitting the ground running? For one, it ain't necessarily easy to live and work in Memphis, but I can only imagine the adjustment of just doing life stuff in a new city, in the big city, but also being able to make sure once you got your life stuff handled that you can get back to your passion and to let people know about the music that you're making. Was it a difficult adjustment?
3: It was difficult at first, yes, because you can sing and sit in different places and play at different places, and they'll say, oh, you have great talent, but in New York, it's more of a competition type environment. And it's like, okay, you're good. And if you're good, you could come in and take my gig. So I'm going to try to ice you so that you don't make it. So it was kind of like that dog eat dog world type dynamic when we first moved. But it was just a matter of one person giving us an opportunity. And Jeremy was here for about a few months before I moved because we were engaged at this point, but I was still looking for a job and I didn't want to move with my children without having a job in place. So I took the job and I moved January of 2014. He moved, I think, August of 2013, and I came January of 2014. And on my first day here, we went to a show at the Red Rooster, and I asked the guy, you know, hey, do you let people sit in? Because they were good, and we were having a good time. And he said, no, sorry, this is more of a show. It's not a jam session. He said, but maybe you could come back another time. And I said, okay. And then he didn't at first let Jeremy play drums, but he did let me sing. And when he let me sing, he added me to his band. And by adding me to his band, he eventually needed a drummer. And then that's how Jeremy got in the fold. And then from there, things just took off because we were playing with a lot of different musicians.
1: Well, what's next for you individually and as a group?
3: I always like doing different things. I'm still doing a what they call Hope Rising Gospel Celebration that's in the park, where they give food to the homeless, clothes, things of that nature. It's a community event, but then we're giving hope to the community by spreading cheer and singing gospel tunes and having exhortation and things of that nature. I do that every year. This is my third or fourth year doing it, and I really enjoy it. It's a really beautiful event. I am just, I guess, looking to, I'm always moving and busy. So I thank God that I'm busy. and they're always with different people. We have a guy here, a promoter here now.

0: does a lot of different events, a lot of festivals. We just did a festival with him in the park. And then we have a couple more coming up with him. And so he keeps us booked and busy. So just doing a little things here or there, just being grateful that we have work.
1: We're excited to be cheering you on, Jeremy and Jeremy. Thank you so much for being on the Street Caravan, and we're wishing you all the best of luck, and thanks for putting on and representing Memphis.
0: Absolutely. We have to do that everywhere we go.
1: Come on now. All right. Well, we'll talk to y'all soon.
2: All right. Thank you.
3: Here's more from J.D. Warren and the Rudiment, live on Bill Street Caravan.

0: BBC News with Emily Thomas. A court in Syria has sentenced a cousin of the deposed president Bashar al-Assad to death after convicting him of crimes, including premeditated murder, during the country's civil war. Wasim al-Assad was captured in June. Last week, the former president and his brother were given the death sentence in absentia for crimes against humanity. Here's Hugo Bishaga.
1: The recent verdicts have been celebrated by many Syrians who say they were frustrated with the lack of accountability for crimes committed by the Assad regime during the civil war. The Islamist-led authorities who headed the effort that ousted Bashar al-Assad nearly 2 years ago are framing this as a sign that they are prioritizing transitional justice, a key demand of victims and their relatives. But activists say the trials have been rushed. Wasim al-Assad is in custody in Syria, unlike his cousin Bashar, who fled to Russia with his family and is unlikely to ever face justice.
0: Russia and Ukraine have carried out intense overnight attacks on each other's territory. In Ukraine, at least 17 people have been killed, most of them when a Russian missile hit Kharkiv. Russian officials say Ukraine launched more than 600 drones towards the Moscow region. The Supreme Court in Pakistan has ordered that the former Prime Minister Imran Khan be moved to hospital from jail for a checkup after his lawyers complained of his poor health. A three-judge panel has also ordered that a medical board be created to assess his condition. Caroline Davis reports from Islamabad.
2: Imran Khan has not been seen in public since he was imprisoned in August 2023. His family say they've been stopped from visiting him for months. On Monday, the Supreme Court released a health report that said Mr. Khan was suffering from heart palpitations, anxiety, and fluctuating blood pressure. The recommendation, in addition to medication, the report said, was to allow him more frequent contact with family members, including his wife, who is also currently in prison. The court said Mr. Khan will be shifted to the hospital within the next 2 days and be held there until his next hearing on the 16th of September. They also told Mr. Khan's political party not to hold political activities or press conferences outside the hospital.
0: A major trial which could force changes to Facebook and Instagram opens in California later. 29 US states accuse their owner, Meta, of illegally collecting children's data. Lily Jamali reports.
3: It's being called the largest consumer protection lawsuit in American history and stems from a complaint filed in 2023 by a coalition of U.S. states. They allege Meta incorporated harmful features on Instagram and Facebook to drive young user engagement in a bid to boost profits and then misled the public about it. Meta denies the allegations. It said it stood by its record of creating strong protections for teens and looked forward to making its case in court.
0: BBC News. A UN expert on Afghanistan has condemned an explosion at a school in the capital, Kabul, that injured dozens of students. Richard Bennett, the UN Special Rapporteur on Human Rights in Afghanistan, has demanded a full investigation into the blast. It happened at a private primary school for girls and boys in the western Dashtabadshi area, which is home to the Shia Hazara community. The death toll from last week's ferry disaster on Lake Kariba in Zimbabwe has risen to 92. Local media say that makes it the country's deadliest public transport disaster. Police say 8 more bodies have been recovered, while search teams are continuing to look for further victims. Zambia's Electoral Commission says President Hakainde Hichilema has won a second term, securing about 60% of the vote in last week's election. Mr. Hichilema thanked voters and said his government would also work for those who backed the opposition. Scientists believe the release of best-selling music albums from artists such as Taylor Swift and Harry Styles may be triggering an increase in road deaths. A research team at Harvard University found that on days of popular album launches, an average of 18 more people died in car crashes in the United States. Our Global Affairs reporter Mimi Swaby takes up the story.
4: New music demands more attention from our brains than something you've heard hundreds of times before. And simulator research shows that new, high-energy music measurably degrades driving performance. Albums are often released on Fridays, when a rise in road accidents is normally recorded, with workers letting their hair down at the end of the week. Yet, even adjusting for this, researchers still recorded more deaths. They have called on music platforms to do more to make these dangers known and have urged drivers to set their music before they start driving or let a passenger be designated DJ.
0: And that was the latest world news from the BBC.
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0: From New York, this is Democracy Now!
1: You know, the federal government was conducting an illegal and murderous campaign of terror against immigrant working class people in the Twin Cities. So it's not a surprise to us that they were using these methods to try and infiltrate and map the folks who were organizing opposition to their campaign.
0: After federal agents killed Renee Good and Alex Preti in Minneapolis, did the federal government investigate? Yes. The Department of Homeland Security spied on activist groups and unions that were involved in the protests against ICE's deadly crackdown. We'll get the latest. Then in an exclusive interview, the prominent British human rights attorney Rajiv Menon speaks out on being charged with contempt of court for what he said during his closing argument in the trial of his client, a Palestine Action protester. Finally, the journalist Gil Duran on his new book, The Nerd Reich, Silicon Valley Fascism and the War on Democracy.
2: The Nerd Reich is a cult of dangerous billionaires who believe it is their destiny to overthrow American democracy in the 21st century using technology, specifically AI, crypto, and the Trump administration.
0: All that and more coming up. Welcome to Democracy Now!, democracynow.org, The War and Peace Report. I'm Amy Goodman. President Trump has reportedly threatened to bomb the S out of Oman if it, quote, gets in the way of the U.S. blockade of Iranian ships in the Strait of Hormuz. It comes as Trump has downplayed concerns about conditions on the USS Abraham Lincoln, an aircraft carrier that's been deployed for more than 260 days, one of the longest deployments in U.S. military history. Two U.S. military newspapers, the Navy Times and Stars and Stripes, have reported multiple attempts by sailors to jump overboard amidst deteriorating conditions on the Lincoln, including food rationing, plumbing backups, and shortages of basic supplies, including toothpaste and soap. This is President Trump talking to reporters Friday, saying the deployment hasn't been long enough.
3: That ship is moving right now, or very shortly, and it's being replaced with another very similar ship.
4: The deployment's gone on too long. Are you worried about the mental health?
3: Not nearly long enough.
0: Not nearly long enough, the president said. This comes as President Trump says the U.S. will substantially reduce joint military exercises with South Korea, noting Seoul had declined to join the U.S. war on Iran. He said his decision is based on his, quote, very good relationship with North Korea's leader Kim Jong-un, adding the country has been, quote, unthreatening and respectful as long as he's been president. Meanwhile, in Qatar, officials are denying Iranian accusations that Doha is secretly holding three Iranian airmen as prisoners of war. The dispute dates to the third day of the war, when Qatar said it shot down two Iranian warplanes and claimed were threatening its airspace. On Sunday, Iran's military announced a $30,000 bounty for killing or capturing U.S. soldiers, which would be doubled if it's carried out by a woman.
5: Whoever, any dear combatant, kills an American or captures one and hands them over to any of the units of the Islamic Republic of Iran Army, supported by those dear individuals who wish to participate in financial jihad, but under the guarantee of the army alongside the great rewards of jihad, we will provide a proper gift. This gift is equivalent to $30,000, approximately 5 billion tomans.
0: In Lebanon, Israeli airstrikes killed at least 11 people, including children, on Saturday, one of the deadliest Israeli attacks in Lebanon since the so-called ceasefire with Hezbollah took effect in June. Israel's been striking Lebanon since early March after Hezbollah fired into Israel in retaliation for the U.S.-Israeli war on Iran. Israeli strikes have killed more than 4,300 people in Lebanon this year. According to the UN, more than 1 million people have been forced to flee their homes. President Trump's son-in-law and envoy Jared Kushner has met with Israeli Prime Minister Benjamin Netanyahu after Israel rejected a 15-point plan for Gaza promoted by President Trump's so-called Board of Peace. The proposal would see Hamas gradually disarm and turn over governance of the Gaza Strip to an international force in exchange for Israel's withdrawal. Over the weekend, Kushner met in Cairo with Hamas's political chief, Khalil al-Haya. Also joining the talks was Egyptian President Abdel Fattah al-Sisi, former British Prime Minister Tony Blair, and Qatari, Turkish, and Egyptian mediators. In the occupied West Bank, Israel's military has announced plans to hand over responsibility for policing Israeli settlers to a civilian Israeli police force. Palestinian officials condemn the plan as a flagrant violation of international law, calling it another step towards Israeli annexation of the West Bank. This comes as a siege by Israeli settlers on the village of Kusra has entered its second week, with 15 Palestinians, including two children, cut off from food, water, and electricity by armed Israeli settlers backed by soldiers. Human rights groups say it's part of a concerted effort by Israelis to seize even more Palestinian land. This is a video filmed by Aisha Hassan, whose family's been confined to their home for over a week while Israeli soldiers occupy a neighboring building.
6: We are in our besieged house and have been under siege for the last 7 days. The soldiers are stationed on the nearby house of my brother Youssef. They keep screaming and singing all day.
0: In Russia, officials say at least 10 people were killed over the weekend when Ukraine launched one of its largest drone attacks since the start of the war. Moscow's defense ministry claims it shot down nearly 1,500 Ukrainian drones over 24 hours. A massive fire tore through a distribution warehouse operated by the Russian online retailer Wildberries just outside central Moscow. Ukrainian officials say Russia struck 13 locations across Ukraine over the same period, killing 7 people. In Afghanistan, the Taliban have marked 5 years in power since U.S. forces withdrew from the country. Since retaking control in 2021, the Taliban have stripped away the rights of women and girls, with UNESCO reporting some 2.4 million girls are now barred from secondary and higher education. The United Nations warns more than half of women's groups still working in Afghanistan could cease operations within the next year due to funding problems. This is the permanent representative of Denmark to the United Nations.
7: The Taliban's systematic repression of women and girls has become a defining feature of the current system. Afghanistan remains the only country in the world where girls are banned from secondary and higher education. The grave abuse of the right to education is also having far-reaching consequences for Afghanistan's economic development and provision of essential public services.
0: Hundreds of migrants in Spain's North African enclave of Ceuta gathered for a protest Sunday demanding they be granted asylum. They're among the thousands who remain there after more than 70,000 people crossed into the enclave in recent weeks seeking protections. Dozens died, mostly from drowning in their attempt to reach the Spanish territory amidst an intensifying crackdown along the border with Morocco. Many of those who stayed in Ceuta are now forced to sleep on the beach or in the city's outskirts. This is a migrant from Morocco who swam there.
8: We have problems and bad situations in our country. There are so many talents in our country that have been lost. We are truly suffering. We are sleeping next to the sea with cold, with bad smell. We are suffering a lot. The police doesn't let us go downtown. They always kick us out, telling us to get the hell out of there.
0: In Indonesia, a 7.7 magnitude earthquake that struck the country Saturday was followed by nearly 1,000 aftershocks, killing more than 50 people. The largest earthquake hit just north of Flores Island, followed by a second 6.4 magnitude quake in Indonesia's western Sumatra Island. An estimated 5,000 people have been evacuated. Search and rescue teams race to find survivors. Many evacuees have been forced to sleep in the streets, afraid of more aftershocks. Meanwhile, tents have been set up amidst the rubble of collapsed hospitals to serve as makeshift emergency rooms to treat injured patients. Landslides have also blocked roads in parts of Flores Island, raising concerns of dwindling aid and resources as people go hungry.
6: My husband in the morning took Rohini's baby and went to the store, and he got us 3 loaves of bread to share. One loaf of bread, I felt so sorry for my nieces and nephews, had to be divided, little by little. She's pregnant. I feel so sorry for her, so I only ate a small amount. Even a single banana would be divided among 3 people. We were desperately hungry.
0: This is Indonesia's deadliest quake since 2022, when an earthquake in West Java killed hundreds. In the United States, in northern Michigan, a gunman killed 5 people Friday, prompting a manhunt that ended when the shooter was found dead alongside one of his victims. Separately, police in Petersburg, Virginia, arrested a 19-year-old suspect on Saturday following an overnight shooting at Virginia State University that left 5 people injured, one of them critically, just hours after officials welcomed freshmen to campus. According to the Gun Violence Archive, the U.S. has seen at least 305 mass shootings since the start of the year. President Trump's former personal attorney, now Attorney General Todd Blanche, has declined to pledge that the Justice Department will operate independently of the White House. Blanche was asked about the topic by NBC's Meet the Press host Kristen Welker.
9: You, of course, used to be President Trump's former personal defense attorney. Can you pledge that the Justice Department will always act independently of the White House?
10: Well, there's a big difference between saying we will always do our job and investigate any case and act independently of the White House. No, I'm not going to pledge that.
0: A federal judge has ruled the state of Idaho must allow abortions when the pregnant person's health and life are at risk. U.S. District Judge B. Lynn Windmill ruled Idaho state officials cannot prosecute physicians who perform abortions under these circumstances, saying Idaho's near total abortion ban violates the due process and equal protection clauses of the 14th Amendment. Physicians faced up to 5 years in prison if found in violation of the ban. In his ruling, Judge Windmill wrote, quote, "It's about self-preservation and the limit of the state's power to make a woman suffer for the sake of an unborn child. A pregnant woman's health is not a state resource to be allocated at the legislature's whim," he said. And the Democratic National Committee has approved sweeping changes to the 2028 presidential primary calendar. Under the new schedule, South Carolina voters would cast the first ballots January 22nd, followed by Nevada on February 1st. Iowa and New Hampshire would no longer be the first states to hold nominating contests. The move could expand the influence of Black and Latino voters on narrowing the field of presidential contenders. And those are some of the headlines. This is Democracy Now!, democracynow.org, the War and Peace Report. I'm Amy Goodman.
11: And I'm Anjali Kamath, and welcome to all of our viewers and listeners around the country and across the world. Operation Puppet Master. That's the name of an expansive surveillance program launched by the federal government against activists, left-leaning political organizations, labor unions, and other groups in Minnesota last winter, as hundreds of thousands of residents joined protests demanding an end to the violent mass deportation campaign in the state by ICE and other federal agencies known as Operation Metro Surge. The spying program was launched by HSI, Homeland Security Investigations, 4 days after federal agents shot and killed Alex Preddy, a nurse and protester, and just weeks after agents shot another protester, Renee Good. The spying program came to light in court documents filed in federal district court in Minnesota and first reported on by the New York Times. The documents were filed by defense attorney Kevin Rich in the federal case against 15 purported Antifa members. Minnesotans accused of conspiracy to, quote, impede or injure federal officers and to, quote, violently oppose immigration law enforcement. Rich represents one of the accused, Isaac Sant.
0: In Kevin Rich's motion, he reveals that undercover agents posing as protesters spied on community members at meetings in churches, parks, libraries, schools, and union halls, and that HSI secretly obtained the financial records of national labor unions, including the SEIU and the Communication Workers of America, CWA, as well as national nonprofits like the Sunrise Movement. The financial records go back 3 years. Democracy Now! Spoke to Kieran Knutson, president of the CWA Local 7250, on Sunday to get his response.
1: We were outraged but not surprised to learn this news. You know, the federal government was conducting an illegal and murderous campaign of terror against immigrant working class people in the Twin Cities. So it's not a surprise to us that they were using these methods to try and infiltrate and map the folks who were organizing opposition to their campaign. And, you know, it's our understanding that they've surveilled our members, that they have infiltrated meetings that we co-sponsored, and possibly even entered our office once as undercover cops for the federal government as part of this operation. So, yeah, it just shows what kind of government we're up against.
11: In the motion filed with the court attorney, Attorney Kevin Rich writes, quote, "With no evidence, the government alleged to the grand jury that the conspiracy in this case extends far beyond the defendants to include the AFL-CIO, the Minneapolis Federation of Educators, the Minnesota Association of Professional Employees, Monarca, Veterans for Peace, and the Grease Pit Bicycle Repair Shop, among others. So far, none of the groups targeted by the HSI inquiry have faced charges." The executive director of the Sunrise Movement, Aru Shiny Ajay, said, quote, "While federal agents repeatedly broke the law, ordinary people exercised their First Amendment rights to protect their neighbors. The surveillance operation arose from a White House directive known as National Security Presidential Memo 7, an SPM 7, which identifies a potential domestic terrorist as someone expressing, quote, anti-Christian, anti-capitalist, or anti-American views."
12: For more, we're joined by two guests. Isaac Sant is a healthcare worker in St. Paul, Minnesota, one of the 15 protesters charged by the federal government in June. It was his attorney, Kevin Rich, who filed this motion and released these documents on Thursday. And Emilio Gonzalez-Avalos is executive director of Unidos Minnesota, a grassroots group and immigrant advocacy organization that was also spied on by the federal government. We welcome you both to Democracy Now! I wanted to turn first to Isaac Sant in St. Paul. It's your attorney that who released these documents. It has been explosive around the country to see the federal government, after the killing of Alex Preti and Renee Good, investigating who? The activists who are protesting these killings and the deadly immigrant crackdown. Now, your attorney advised you not to speak today, but you've chosen to. Why? Talk about what's happened in the Twin Cities.
13: Hi, Amy. Thanks for having me. I believe this case is a blatant act of political repression against anybody who was brave enough to protest against ICE's terroristic rampage through our streets in December and January. And I think the calculus here is a little different than in a normal criminal trial. I think these are politically motivated charges intended to quell dissent, and that my little organization is not really the target of these. I'm under indictment, and it's obviously very stressful, but the whole community is really the target here. This is intended to have a chilling effect on protest and to intimidate people out of the street.
11: Isaac, were you one of the groups that was under surveillance, and did you suspect anything during the time?
13: I did suspect that we might have been under surveillance. I mean, I was at a mass meeting immediately after the brutal murder of Renee Good, and I thought there might be undercovers in the room, sure.
12: What were you indicted for, Isaac?
13: I was indicted for conspiracy to impede or injure a federal officer, and also for interstate stalking.
11: I want to bring in Emilia Gonzalez-Avalos into the conversation, executive director of Unidos Minnesota. Emilia, can you talk about your organization? I'm looking at this chart of that Homeland Security Investigations put out called The Conspiracy, and there's a group called Monarca right at the top, and this is a project of Unidos. Your group. Can you talk about your experience with federal surveillance?
14: Of course. Well, Monarca is, as you said, our constitutional observing program. It is an on-ramp for community organizing where we developed these massive forums for people to learn about how to legally and constitutionally observe what was happening in our streets with the deadly force being used upon our immigrant families. And that's all we did. We were teaching people how to use their First Amendment. What does a warrant an administrative warrant looks like differently from a judicial warrant? What were the rights and opportunities that we have to protect the rights of immigrants in detention or while they are being detained? How do you locate a person that has just been detained? We also talked about Fourth Amendment rights. And this program grew to almost 30,000 people before MetroSearch and reached to 50,000 people after MetroSearch, and it continues to grow. And so we were shocked, we were sick to hear that we were also in this list of people that were organizing using their First Amendment rights and the right to petition to their government, but also not surprised. We have learned through history that this is one of the tactics they have used across the world to repress and scare and disrupt movements that are organizing with other people against racism, that are organizing for justice, and that are organizing for a multiracial, high-functioning democracy.
12: I want to go to what the U.S. attorney for Minnesota said in a news conference. He refused to answer repeated questions about whether any federal agents or officers were injured by the defendants.
15: Whether or not they actually, at the end of the day, caused bodily harm is not the measure of whether or not they committed a serious federal crime. And I would dare say, you know, we just cannot have in this country all people getting together, engaging in all of these violent acts, and then simply saying, well, you know, nobody got hurt. So how bad could it have been?
12: That was the U.S. attorney for Minnesota, Daniel Rosen, who also suggested there could be more charges related to ongoing investigations into anti-ICE activism during so-called Operation MetroSearch.
15: If you are actively conspiring to impede law enforcement, actively conspiring to commit the acts that today's indictment alleges, you ought to go on the assumption that we're watching you and that we'll get you.
12: I mean, this is quite something. When there are accusations of violence, the U.S. attorney cannot name one example of violence that the defendants were involved with. Can you respond to this, Isaac Sent?
13: On the advice of my attorney, I'm not going to talk about the details of any overt acts I'm alleged to have committed in the indictment. But what I can tell you is that our activism, me and all of my co-defendants, was nonviolent throughout MetroSearch. And that, as I said, this is a naked act of political repression. This is not about what we did. This is about who we are and what we believe. This is about the suppression of our politics and more broadly of any opposition to ICE's campaign of terror across the country. I didn't hurt anyone. I'm not alleged to have hurt anyone. And there's nothing in the indictment that I'm accused of that tens of thousands of people also didn't participate in as acts of protest when ICE was rampaging through our streets.
16: I want to bring Amelia back into this conversation. This indictment against the 15 defendants, you know, accused them of everything from throwing ICE chunks to setting up blockades. But the surveillance documents released last week now show the government was monitoring peaceful library meetings about de-escalation tactics. What are your thoughts on the kind of evidence being gathered by the Trump administration and the financial records that have been collected of the SEIU, Sunrise Movement, 3 years of financial records?
14: Well, I am not an attorney, and I also have never experienced or witnessed a network of surveillance that tries to fish and hunt for the behaviors that they want to polarize and then act using that, acting with the strength of the Department of Justice. It is also said that in this administration, a ham sandwich can get an indictment. And so it is very dangerous, the times that we're living, the discretion in which the rule of law is being used. And I hold two things at the same time. courts decide on individual conduct, and everybody has the right to due process. Everybody gets a defense. And a government that puts a bicycle collective and a teachers union and a network of regular people like Unidos on a conspiracy chart, in my opinion, loses the right to be believed about who the dangerous people are.
12: Emilio Gonzalez-Avalos, thank you so much for being with us, Executive Director of Unidos Minnesota, and Isaac Sant, healthcare worker and activist in St. Paul, one of the 15 Minnesotans charged with conspiracy to impede federal officers during their immigration crackdown last winter. It was his attorney who released the documents. Coming up in an exclusive interview, the prominent British human rights attorney Rajiv Menon speaking out on being charged with contempt of court for what he said during his closing argument in defense of his client, a protester with Palestine Action. We'll go to London. Stay with us. Mm-hmm.

contempt and lies. No matter how hard you may want to,

0: Faith by the British musician Billy Bragg performing in our Democracy Now! Studio. This is Democracy Now!, democracynow.org. I'm Amy Goodman with Anjali Kamat.
1: We turn now to the case of a leading human rights attorney in Britain who is facing criminal charges himself over his representation of a client in court. Rajiv Menon KC, King's Counsel, is accused of criminal contempt over his closing speech at the trial of six Palestine Action activists for their direct action protest at a weapons factory owned by Elbit Systems, a supplier of arms to Israel in Filton in August of 2024. Menon is being accused of misleading the jury and ignoring the judge's directions in his remarks. He's believed to be the first defense attorney in Britain to be prosecuted over statements in a closing speech. Mr. Justice's court order read in part, quote, "The respondent made statements which were capable of suggesting to the jury that the court was not impartial, in that he referred to the defendants being prevented from giving evidence about Elbit Systems and later referred to Elbit Systems being protected and wined and dined in the corridors of power."
0: Garden Court Chambers, where Menon has worked as a barrister for 30 years, said the charges brought against him were unprecedented and have, quote, sent shockwaves through the legal profession, unquote. The chair of the Criminal Bar Association has said the charges have left attorneys afraid of doing their jobs. Amnesty International said, quote, "The prosecution of Palestine Action lawyer Rajiv Menon, KC, is a serious threat to fair trial rights and the right to protest," unquote. For more, we're joined by Rajiv Menon, KC, himself in his first television broadcast interview since the charges were brought. He's joining us from London, where Democracy Now! Just was. Thanks so much for being with us. Why have you decided to speak out? In fact, you encourage your clients, Palestine Action protesters, not to speak directly to the press, is that right? And yet now you're the focus of the court.
2: Firstly, thank you for inviting me. I've decided to speak out because for the last few months, a number of senior judges in this country have decided to make the most serious allegations against me in public, publishing those allegations on the Judicial Office website. And of course, you've already highlighted the fact that I'm the first lawyer, as far as I'm aware, as far as my lawyers are aware, ever to be prosecuted for contempt of court in British legal history. And I just feel that it's important that I have a voice in this and that I at least address some of the matters in general terms that I'm accused of, as opposed to simply waiting for my opportunity in court months from now to say what I need to say.
1: And Rajiv, can you explain why these contempt charges are being brought against you? What exactly did you say that was considered contempt of court?
2: So I made a closing speech in a Palestine Action protest case, as you said, on the 8th of January this year, on behalf of my client Charlotte Head, who was one of those engaged in direct action against the Elbit Systems factory. And the judge subsequently made seven specific allegations of contempt against me. I'm probably not wise for me to go into the full detail of that, but suffice to say, perhaps, that I categorically deny deliberately breaching any judicial order, and as far as I'm aware, as far as I believe, didn't inadvertently breach any order either. I mean, contempt of court is a complicated jurisdiction, but in essence, it involves a serious interference with the administration of justice, and I categorically deny that anything that I said in that closing speech amounted to a serious interference with the administration of justice. But that's the allegation in a nutshell.
0: Rajiv Menon, since our systems are a little different, the legal systems, not only in the United States and Britain, but around the world, if you can say in lay terms, in your closing argument, what is the argument you were making? I mean, we have a defense in the United States, or we have a description, for example, called jury nullification. They can say someone did something, but they don't feel they should be found guilty. Talk about what the Palestine Action defendants were accused of, who you represented, and what your argument was.
2: Yes. So my client, Charlotte Head, was charged with aggravated burglary, violent disorder, and criminal damage. And she had statutory defenses to aggravated burglary and violent disorder. The problem was, in relation to criminal damage, there was no dispute that she had participated with others in damaging property belonging to the Israeli arms manufacturer, Elbit Systems. And the trial judge had withdrawn her only available defense of lawful excuse to that charge. And so on the face of it, she had no defense to the charge. But of course, she's innocent until proven guilty. And ultimately, the facts are for the jury, not for the judge. The jury are the sole judges of the facts. And so in my speech, I told the jury about a very famous case from 1670, of William Penn and William Mead, who had been charged with unlawful preaching on the streets of London. And in that case, the trial judge had directed the jury to convict, and the jury had refused to convict. And the jury was subsequently imprisoned, and when they continued to refuse to convict, were fined. And some of those jurors refused to pay the fine. They were locked up, and that case that came to be known as Bushell's case is one of the most famous cases in British legal history. And I told the jury about that case, as hundreds if not thousands of other lawyers have done before me, and I told the jury about a plaque at the Old Bailey, probably the most famous courtroom in the world, where that case is celebrated. Again, something that's been done by countless lawyers before me. And what I've been accused of is that by doing that, I was informing the jury about their right to acquit a defendant according to their conscience and was inviting them to do so. And that is an allegation I categorically deny. What you call jury nullification in the United States is called jury equity here. But I categorically deny, I need to make this absolutely clear, that I either informed the jury of the existence of that principle, that fundamental principle, or invited them to invoke it. What I did do was tell them about that famous case and about the plaque that celebrates the case. And that's at the very heart of the allegation that I face.
1: Rajiv, I want to turn to a clip of your client, Charlotte Head, speaking to AJ Plus earlier this year.
3: Her son will never be forgotten, and for me, it's something that I will never stop supporting and fighting for and wanting to scream from the rooftops. We wanted to stop the manufacturing of weapons on British soil that were being used by Israel in the genocide in Gaza. I think we'd asked nicely. We'd asked so many times in every different way, and the government wasn't listening. Having been in prison, which is obviously, you know, not even comparable to what people are going through in Gaza, but experiencing a smidge of that isolation, having people tell you that you're not alone and that people are there and that you're never going to be forgotten, I think that's probably the most poignant thing I could say.
1: Rajiv Menon, tell us about your client Charlotte Head and what exactly she was charged with, and she's back in prison now?
2: She is. She's an extraordinary woman, I should say that from the outset, who has dedicated most of her adult life to helping those less fortunate than her. She spent 3 years working in the refugee camps in Calais, doing a number of different jobs at the time to assist refugees and asylum seekers. At the time of her involvement in the action against the factory in Filton, she was working with women suffering domestic violence and abuse in London. So she's someone who's dedicated, as I said, most of her adult life to helping others, and was driven to participate in this action by the genocide that was being live streamed onto our televisions and our mobile phones in this country. As I said, she was charged with aggravated burglary, violent disorder, and criminal damage. She was acquitted by the jury at the first trial of aggravated burglary, which was the most serious charge that she faced, a charge that can technically attract the sentence of life imprisonment. The prosecution subsequently dropped the charge of violent disorder against her. The jury at the first trial were hung on that charge. As far as criminal damage is concerned, the jury couldn't decide at the first trial, but she had a retrial later in April and May, and at that retrial she was convicted of criminal damage and was given a custodial sentence of of 5 years imprisonment. She's currently serving that sentence. And in addition to that, the trial judge found that her offending, quite extraordinarily, the first time this has ever happened in a protest case in this country, that her offending had a terrorist connection. And as a result, she's subject now to a draconian regime within the prison system, which has, in real terms, lengthen the time that she will have to spend in custody. And that, if, that is a matter that's currently subject to appeal.
1: And the judge in this case, in the first trial and the second trial, put several restrictions on what was allowed as a defense. Is that right? Can you explain that?
2: Yes. So because the trial judge had withdrawn their justifications from them, as I mentioned earlier, Charlotte's defense of lawful excuse was withdrawn from the jury. Other justification defenses were withdrawn. The judge restricted what the defendants could say about their underlying motivations, and specifically about what they could say about Elbit Systems. And so on a number of occasions during the first trial, the defendants were stopped from telling the jury what they had learned about Elbit Systems prior to their involvement in the action. But they still managed to say a great deal. And to be fair, the judge never directed the jury at the first trial that the jury should disregard what they said. At the retrial, when they were solely facing the charge of criminal damage, further restrictions were placed on them. And they were not allowed to say anything to the jury at the retrial about the reasons or underlying motivations that they had for either joining Palestine Action or participating in the action against the Filton factory, or their specific views about Elbit Systems. So that further restriction was placed on them at the retrial that was not there at the first trial, where they were facing other charges as well. I mean, it's quite complicated, this, but I hope that explains it in a nutshell.
0: Before we end, we want to talk about that larger issue of Palestine Action being considered a terrorist organization in London. I was there last week, and I asked the British MP Jeremy Corbyn about Prime Minister Andy Burnham's apology for the Labour Party's initial stance on Gaza. And part of his response was about that crackdown on Palestine Action. This is what MP Corbyn said.
4: If he is serious about a complete change of policy, if he's serious, it's a big if, then why are we criminalizing people who take part in protest in Britain? A number have already been convicted and face long stretches in prison. These are non-violent direct action protests. And there are also probably 2,500 to 3,000 people who've been arrested for holding a placard in contravention of the Terrorism Act 2000, which is basically labeling anyone that holds a placard up saying, "I support Palestine Action," calling them a terrorist. This includes people in their 80s and even 90s, retired Anglican clergy people, and many others. It's an absurd situation.
0: So that's British MP Jeremy Corbyn when we were in London last week. As we wrap up, Rajiv Menon, if you can talk about how you're fighting the charges against you, the contempt of court charges, and also the chilling effect this has on how far lawyers will go to represent cases like these.
2: Absolutely. Well, let me deal with the latter first. I mean, there is no question, as the chair of the Criminal Bar Association and the chair of the Bar Council in this country have both publicly said, that the prosecution being brought against me for contempt of court is having a chilling effect on criminal defense lawyers and the worries that they undoubtedly have these days, particularly in protest cases, about what they can and cannot say. And that's obviously because of the unique, extraordinary, and unprecedented action being taken against me. I mean, I think that's irrefutable. I mean, there's so much evidence about it. And literally hundreds of people have contacted me, lawyers and others, to talk about that chilling effect. And I mean, that clearly is something that is is extremely worrying. It's been described by some as a descent into authoritarianism. As far as the case against me is concerned, already the Court of Appeal in this country, in a judgment in May, has held that the trial judge in the Filton case and another a senior member of the British judiciary, a Lord Justice of Appeal, a member of the Court of Appeal, acted unlawfully against me in an excessive jurisdiction by allowing a direct referral to the High Court being made against me for contempt of court. So we all have already had that victory. The case then went back to the trial judge, who has now instituted contempt of court proceedings against me under a different procedure. We are now appealing against that as well, on the basis that that also was unlawful. We're awaiting a date for that appeal. We think it'll probably be in October or November. Depending on the outcome of that appeal, of course, there are different possibilities. If I win that appeal, then this may go away. Alternatively, it may be referred to the Attorney General to make a decision as to whether or not I should be prosecuted. If I lose my appeal, then I will stand trial for contempt of court at some stage, either later this year or early next year, with the risk of a potential two-year prison sentence hanging over my head. So this is a serious matter with serious constitutional implications, which is of tremendous worry and concern to members of the criminal bar and other members of the legal profession in this country.
0: Rajiv Menon, I want to thank you for being with us and agreeing to do this interview against your own lawyer's wishes. A leading British human rights and criminal defense lawyer facing an unprecedented contempt of court charges and could be sentenced up to 2 years in prison for his closing speech for a Palestine Action defendant, speaking to us from London. Coming up, the Nerd Reich, Silicon Valley fascism, and the war on democracy. Stay with us.

0: We are here by Scott Donaldson and Richard Samuel Nolan. This is Democracy Now!, democracynow.org, The War and Peace Report. I'm Amy Goodman with Anjali Kamen.
1: The Nerd Reich, Silicon Valley Fascism and the War on Democracy. That's the name of a new book by our next guest, the journalist Gil Duran. The book looks at how tech billionaires, including Peter Thiel and Elon Musk, are pushing what Duran calls tech fascism. Gil Duran also documents how Thiel had played a pivotal role in J.D. Vance's rise to power. Duran writes, quote, Vance is almost entirely a creation of Thiel, who bankrolled his brief stint as a Silicon Valley venture capitalist and United States senator. With Vance at Trump's side, Silicon Valley had one of their own in the White House, a tech venture capitalist one heartbeat away from the presidency.
0: Gil Duran joins us here in New York. He's the former opinion editor of the Sacramento Bee and editorial page editor at the San Francisco Examiner.
1: Duran writes, quote, Vance is almost entirely a creation of Thiel, who bankrolled his brief stint as a Silicon Valley venture capitalist and United States senator. With Vance at Trump's side, Silicon Valley had one of their own in the White House, a tech venture capitalist one heartbeat away from the presidency.
0: Gil Duran joins us here.

0: Friday now. So let's start with the title, The Nerd Reich, Silicon Valley Fascism and the War on Democracy. Why'd you choose it?
1: Well, in 2024, I wrote a series for The New Republic about the extremist ideological beliefs coming out of Silicon Valley. And after I'd written a story that went really viral and got me under attack by one of these guys, someone reached out to me from the crypto world and said, you know, we've been calling these guys the Nerd Reich for years. And that blew my mind, and I saw that no one was really using that title, and so I rebranded my newsletter, which had some boring other name, as the Nerd Reich, and that became the main message of it. But I thought it was amazing that from within their own community, this was a label that was applied to them. People understood it was fascist and was echoing Nazism in nature.
0: But I want to just say, the billionaire tech bros, as they are known, another name for them, haven't always been the way they are now. In fact, when Trump was first coming into office, talk about how they have changed.
1: During the first Trump administration, we saw something called Tech Against Trump, where there were all these tech companies standing up to Trump, filing lawsuits, opposing his crackdowns in immigration. This time around, it's completely different.
0: He was removed from X.
1: Yeah, removed from X. Facebook banned him. Now we see the opposite happening. I think what happened is that Trump was able to tap into some undercurrents in Silicon Valley with his return to power. Billionaires had become radicalized by things like the Me Too movement, by Occupy, by the Black Lives Matter movement, and then by the pandemic. And so when Trump is able to return to power, they are now in a very different mentality. They've made billions and billions of more dollars. They're even more against taxes and government, even though government is generally the basis for many of their fortunes. And so now we see a complete alignment behind Trump. In fact, Trump is being funded and supported by Silicon Valley. He wouldn't be able to do the things he's doing without the billions of dollars he's raking in open crypto corruption.
2: You know, in the epigraph to your book, you quote Peter Thiel from 2010. So in a way, they've changed, but this also goes back and has a longer history. And the end of that quote is, technology is this incredible alternative to politics. Can you talk about what he meant by that and what that means in terms of the kind of influence Peter Thiel has?
0: And who he is.
1: Yeah. Some billionaires appear to have changed, but Peter Thiel hasn't really changed. He's been right-wing for a very long time. Peter Thiel was born in Germany, came to the United States as a child, went to Stanford, became a lawyer, studied philosophy, and then got very lucky to be in Silicon Valley in the late 1990s as things were about to take off. In 1997, he read a book called The Sovereign Individual, which predicted that in the 21st century, technology would overthrow democracy, specifically something called cybercurrency, or what we would today call crypto, which would undermine government authority, and advanced automation, which we would call AI, which would collapse the economy by destroying most jobs and concentrating wealth in the hands of a savvy few that were called the sovereign individual. And Peter Thiel has credited this crazy book with being the inspiration for PayPal, which he says was an effort to get ahead of this digital currency. It didn't quite work out that way, but it made him a billionaire eventually, because it provided the basis for his fortune, and he's been able to use his money to grow this influential cult of right-wing ideas in Silicon Valley, which, by the way, they were always there, this libertarian, it was called, vibe, coming out of Silicon Valley in the 80s and the 90s. There were a handful of writers who wrote about it then, but what we've learned is these guys were never libertarians. They just wanted to be in charge of the government. They weren't against the government, unless they don't get to be the government. So now that they are the government, we see with their true face, they're fascists and they're authoritarians.
2: You know, you tell the story in the book, a remarkable story of a group of these billionaire tech bros. It's not just Peter Thiel, it's several other men. Can you talk about some of these other characters that you talk about? And what is their crusade against democracy?
1: They have this idea, largely stemming from this Sovereign Individual book, that technology means democracy is an obsolete software system, that the United States is an obsolete country, that it won't survive the 21st century. And I want to say, I know this sounds crazy to people, but much of my book is told in the words of these men, in podcasts, in interviews, and long essays they write about it. And their problem with democracy is that they don't get to have all the power.
2: So you didn't have to get secret documents. I mean, you have some remarkable statements in this book. You have Balaji Srinivasan and also Curtis Yarvin. And Curtis Yarvin, I believe, talking about, in an early blog post perhaps, talking about San Francisco and what to do with the poor.
1: Yeah, so this idea is that they've got, some call it the network state. Curtis Jarvin called it patchworks. Part of their apocalyptic vision for the future is that the country will be broken up. It will no longer be

0: one country. It'll be broken up into these sort of corporate zones or fiefdoms called patchworks or network states. And the new governing structure will be these autocratic, dictator-like corporations that will have total power over their citizens. Yarvin wrote that they could even turn unproductive people into biodiesel to fuel city buses. But he said he was just kidding about that, but that what we really need for the poor is an humane alternative to genocide. So these are the kinds of ideas you see. And what's disturbing is that Balaji Srinivasan, another Peter Thiel protege, because Curtis Yarvin is funded by Peter Thiel, that's the only reason anyone's ever heard of him, goes on to create this idea called the network state, which is a more startup-friendly version of this, that corporations and billionaires should fund their own cities and countries. And we're seeing that grow.
1: Let's go to Curtis Yarvin in his own words at the Institute of Art and Ideas, where he explained why he supports monarchical system of government.
2: Let's debunk this concept of liberal democracy. There's actually no such thing. Democracy in today's world just means a good or legitimate government. It means a claim to a legitimate government. Just because you call yourself a democracy doesn't mean anything. North Korea calls itself the DPRK, Democratic People's Republic of Korea. That is three euphemisms for democracy, one place name, and it's a monarchy. Anything that works is a monarchy. So, for example, if you take your iPhone and you look at the box that your iPhone comes in, it says designed by Apple in California, manufactured in China. So that is two monarchies. Apple has a CEO and China has a dictator, and one oligarchy, which is the government of California, which is, by the way, basically a single party state. There are no longer competitive elections in California. So when you try to imagine the state of California in which I live trying to build an iPhone or design an iPhone, the concept is ridiculous.
1: Let's go back to 2021 when J.D. Vance, then a candidate in Ohio for U.S. Senate, appeared on the conservative Jack Murphy Live podcast. Murphy asked Vance how to root out so-called wokeism from American institutions.
3: There's this guy, Curtis Yarvin, who's written about some of these things. And so one is to basically accept that this entire thing is going to fall in on itself, right? I tend to think that we should seize the institutions of the left and turn them against the left, right? We need like a de-bathification program, but like a de-wokeification program in the United States, right?
1: So that was J.D. Vance back in 2021. The latest news is out of the Washington Post that President Donald Trump recently told donors in private that he wants to see his vice president, J.D. Vance, win the 2028 presidential election, a sign that he's open to publicly backing J.D. Vance. There's been this kind of war between J.D. Vance and Marco Rubio, the Secretary of State. But talk about the significance of this. And as you said, J.D. Vance being a creation of Peter Thiel.
0: J.D. Vance is a dangerous extremist who embraces a set of ideas that should put a chill down the spine of every American. He went on in that interview to say that Donald Trump would likely win the 2024 election, and that when he did, he should purge the federal government, just like Yarvin had recommended. And in fact, he should defy the courts and the law and challenge the Supreme Court justices to force him to follow their dictates. It's pretty amazing that you have a man on the political stage in the White House, a heartbeat away from the presidency, who has espoused such radically anti-American ideas. And I think people need to understand the degree to which he is so closely related to Peter Thiel. We wouldn't have a J.D. Vance without a Peter Thiel. Peter Thiel is even the reason that J.D. Vance converted to Catholicism. He's the reason J.D. Vance became a venture capitalist and a millionaire.
1: How did they hook up?
0: Peter Thiel likes to go around speaking to schools and graduate schools. And in 2011, he went to Yale Law School and gave a speech. And J.D. Vance said it was one of the most significant moments of his life, and that Peter Thiel was one of the most intelligent people he'd ever heard. And basically, that speech convinced him to not be a lawyer and instead to become a venture capitalist. And at every step of J.D. Vance's life since then, it has been Peter Thiel who has made him who he is, who has essentially created him whole cloth.
4: And it's not just J.D. Vance, right? I mean, it's Bloomberg, I think, reported that 16 people connected to Thiel are in the Trump administration. Can you talk about, you know, what kind of effect this has had in terms of policies? Like, you know, when we hear these ideas, they sound a little outlandish, to say the least. It's hard to see them being translated into policy. But then what we've been living over the past 2 years, you're seeing a lot of this coming to fruition. So can you talk about, you know, DOGE, for example, or the, you know, mass layoffs at federal jobs, what happened to USAID, and where those ideas came from?
0: The main argument of Curtis Yarvin for a long time has been that a president should act as a dictator. And one of the ways to cement this dictator's power is to purge the federal government of anyone who is unwilling to follow the orders of the dictator, basically to destroy the civil service. In addition, this is 15, almost 20 years ago, he recommended that the United States pretty much destroy its diplomatic standing in the world and eliminate international aid programs. We saw all of that happen during DOGE. In fact, Yarvin had updated his idea to say that it should be a CEO who the president should install as a dictator to run rampant over the federal government. And DOGE was an almost perfect expression of that. So these ideas that
4: and
0: used to be...
4: what did Curtis call it? Rage?
0: He called it RAGE, Retire All Government Employees. So even the four-letter all-caps acronym is an echo of Yarvin. And these are ideas that were on an anonymous, weird blog, marginal in Silicon Valley 15 years ago, and have now become policy under the Trump administration. Because when you're a billionaire, you have the power to impose these crazy ideas on everyone else. And that's what's happening. Peter Thiel's entire inner circle has infiltrated government at the same time that the Trump family is now becoming tech venture capitalists and crypto cartel moguls. There's this joining of forces. The corporate is becoming the state, and both of it's combined with apocalyptic religious movements. And that is the heart of fascism.
1: Where does Elon Musk fit into this picture?
0: Elon Musk and Peter Thiel go way back to PayPal. They started it together. They've had some tensions.
1: The so-called PayPal mafia.
0: But you'll note that Peter Thiel's considered the godfather of the PayPal mafia, even though Elon Musk is the wealthiest man in the world. Musk is certainly aware of these ideas. And when he was thinking of starting his own political party after he left DOGE, he consulted with Curtis Yarvin about how to do that and what the party should say. So here's Yarvin, who knows nothing about anything, but he's considered a genius by these billionaires, largely because he tells them what they want to hear. So Elon Musk is clearly radicalized, is clearly open to these ideas. I'm not sure that he reads a lot about these things as much as he just believes the basic idea behind this, which is that wealthy white technologists should be the ruler of the world and then the galaxy and the universe. This is the cosmology coming out of Silicon Valley these days.
1: Where do women and people of color fit into this picture?
0: At the bottom of the hierarchy, if they exist at all. Look at what's happening with the USAID cuts. A targeted hit delivered against the poorest people in the world by the richest man in the world, with millions of people projected to die. These billionaires who promise abundance because of AI, well, we already have abundance, and we're not sharing it. Look at what they're doing to the poorest people today. And if you listen to the apocalyptic visions that AI will kill all jobs and transform everything, they say that, well, don't worry, everyone will get a share of the extreme universal wealth that's created. But that's not what we're seeing today, and we can't really believe that when they say that. Fascism is about imposing a hierarchy, a moral order, and white, wealthy Western men are at the top of that moral order in fascism.
1: Gil Duran is author of The Nerd Reich, Silicon Valley Fascism and the War on Democracy. If you have time, we're going to do part two of this discussion, and then we're going to post it online at democracynow.org. Again, the book, The Nerd Reich. I'll be speaking after the screening of Steal the Story, Please in Middlebury, Vermont on August 28th. Check our website at democracynow.org. I'm Amy Goodman with Anjali Comment. Yeah.

0: This is New York City. I'm James B., and stay tuned now for The Man, with 2 hours of uninterrupted nostalgia, with the accent on jazz. And now, the sounds of satin. Tom Parker.
1: My thanks to you, James B., and hi, everyone. Tom Parker with you for the next 2 hours, our musical bag, nostalgia with the accent on jazz. Always a delight to spend these 2 hours together with you, our time to relive laid-back sounds of yesteryear. From New York, it's jazz. Nice and easy.

Well, working ever so well together, you agree? Working well, the sleek and lyrical trumpet of Donald Byrd. Donald Byrd, together with a very sturdy, husky baritone sax belonging to Pepper Adams. It's just a perfect counterbalance. Combine the piano of Duke Pearson. Well, he wrote the track we just listened to, called Duke's Mixture. Lemon Jackson on bass, Philly Joe Jones drums, and of course, out of all that, you got yourself a pretty tasty album, right? It's the album called The Cat Walks, from 1961. It's a Blue Note recording belonging to Mr. Donald Byrd. From Manhattan, this borough of New York City, we'd like to welcome in stations now throughout Australia to all states, thanks to the Australian Community Radio Network, the network sponsored by APRA, bringing you the music of the nation through community stations. I'd like to welcome you all now. Welcome to the sounds of New York City. Good to be with you, a couple of hours ahead of us to enjoy together. And of course, the music.

Sao Paulo's pride and joy. That's Eliane Elias. Eliane Elias came to New York and, of course, brought the joy of Brazil along with her, much to the delight of our music world. The Brazilian pride and joy, this lady. Wonderful. Eliane Elias, now firmly in place stateside. Oscar Kestra Neves on guitar, along with Eliane Elias' husband, Mark Johnson, on bass. Bunch of strings in there too. Bobbles, bangles and beads. Her album's called Dreamer. Out of Brooklyn, that's a feature now, the alto of Ernie Henry. Ernie Henry, on the periphery of a major career in bebop for this man, working together with Dizzy Gillespie, who wrote Tad Dameron, Monk, also Mingus, but unfortunately in early death at the age of 31 cut this man down from a wider reputation. He really was quite some musician. This is Ernie Henry.

Oh, got the world on a string. That's the alto sounds of Mr. Ernie Henry, his quartet, the album called Seven Standards and a Blues. It's two of a kind time right now, two of a kind time to put a couple of song titles together in sentence form and making it that indeed your two of a kind. Okay. Oh, Melbourne again. 3 weeks in a row. How about that? Melbourne's two of a kind. Well, we're saying hi to Sandy and June. Sandy and June, hi to the both of you, and thanks for your two of a kind. Goes like this. I get the blues when it rains, day in and day out.

Well, I get the blues when it rains, day in and day out. You got it. It's Sue Rainey and Nancy Wilson, and it's a good two of a kind. Thanks to Melbourne's Sandy and June. Thanks to the both of you, and let's hear from you again. We'll do it again next week, two song titles together in sentence form. You're two of a kind. You're listening to From New York, Jazz Nice and Easy, across Australia on the Community Radio Network. I'm Tom Parker. Beginnings for that guitarist Jim Hall. Beginnings for him came through the flute player Buddy Collette. Buddy Collette recommended Jim Hall to the young Chico Hamilton back in those days, becoming an integral member of that really wonderful group of the 1950s. Working later, of course, in another excellent small group, that of the group of Jimmy Giuffre. And then, of course, as we all know, star in his own right. And just, he had a wonderful career and what's more, enjoyed it too. His name is Jim Hall. That's right, the guitarist Jim Hall. And this is his album called Concerto from 1975.

Well, not just the guitar of Jim Hall, but of course a classic lineup in attendance right there. Paul Desmond, the alto player, Chet Baker on trumpet, Sir Roland Hanna's piano, Ron Carter on bass, and Steve Gadd drums. And it's just a wonderful lineup. And of course, the sound. How about the sound? Jim Hall, of course, now, unfortunately, the late Jim Hall. Wonderful guitarist. You'll be so nice to come home to. It's taken from that Jim Hall album on CTI, the album called Concerto. Let's do a couple of love songs.

Jackie Allen there with Daydream, and You Just Don't Care. That's Karen Allison. Couple of love songs right there. Now, the alto saxophonist Arthur Blythe was one of these musicians who mastered every aspect of jazz effortlessly, stepping from standards to swing, bebop to contemporary retro, very, very comfortably. His albums were good. They're all good. And we're going to enjoy a track from his album now, the album called Exhale. Arthur Blythe.

Oh, fine sound indeed. That's Arthur Blythe on alto, John Hicks, the piano player, Joe Stewart on bass, and Cecil Brooks on drums. The album is called Exhale. Blow it out. Just friends. Lovers no more. Just friends. Arthur Blythe. Let's do a couple of Sunday songs.

Carmen McRae and Sunday, and then Sunday Morning with the guitarist Grant Green. A couple of Sunday songs. From New York, this is Jazz Nice and Easy, serving Australia with laid-back sounds designed with only you in mind. Restful sounds to ease you in or ease you out of that helter-skelter day. In Manhattan, I'm Tom Parker. It's time for our special of the week, Sound Trilogy. Sound Trilogy, three tracks of that special guest or a musical theme.

Aged 9, he took piano lessons, fascinated by the music of Brahms and Chopin. And that soon changed when the now 13-year-old was taken to the jazz room in New York, Minton Playhouse, where one Theolonious Monk was appearing. The classics went out and jazz came in. A further chance at seeing live the Lionel Hampton Band with its lead tenor saxophonist Arnett Cobb. Although that was it. Out went the piano playing, and in now with that tenor sax, bolstered by his high school friends that he got to jam with. And there were many, John Coltrane, the Heath Brothers, trumpeter Red Rodney. His musical career was set. On his way to an exciting career and stardom in jazz. Enter now the brilliance of one Benny Golson.

Benny Golson, his own composition, The Stroller. Graduating from Howard University, Benny Golson joined the rhythm and blues band of Bull Moose Jackson, later joining up with Tad Dameron, whom Golson said was the most important influence on his composition writings in later years. Now working within the Lionel Hampton Band, 1956, with the tragic car accident that killed his good friend, the trumpeter Clifford Brown, Benny Golson was moved to put pen to paper, writing the now classic composition, I Remember Clifford. His writings now flowed, seeing Benny Golson writing a whole bunch of standards that remain with us today. Stablemates, Killer Joe, Along Came Betty, Blues March, Whisper Not. He wrote music for television shows, for Mannix, for Ironside, MASH, The Partridge Family, Mission Impossible. Just an endless array of musical composition.

The voice of Al Jarreau, the band of Benny Goldsman, the composition of Mr. Goldsman, Whisper Not. Apart from his jazz composition career, the tenor sax side of Benny Goldsman's career was equally exciting. Joining up with the flugelhorn of Art Farmer, 1959 through 1962, the jazz tet began and successfully entertained both live and on a bunch of record albums, all classics today. Later in the 1980s, they got together again and reformed the jazz tet, enjoying renewed popularity. The jazz both written and live of one Mr. Benny Goldsman.

Benny Golson, together with The Art Farmer, The Jazz Tet, Blues On Down, composition of the man, Benny Golson.

Benny Golson's early playing has been described as characterized by a distinctively fibrous, slightly hoarse tone, and firmly within the mainstream modern tradition, exemplified by another of his heroes, Don Byas. John Coltrane, too, who Golson described as an inextinguishable example of spiritual nobility. He wrote and he played jazz. Remembering Benny Golson. And that's our sound trilogy of the week.

0: That year of 1999, just a wonderful combination of the old and the new. As in the old man in jazz being the vibes master, Milt Jackson. And of course the young, the big band under the leadership of the Clayton brothers and drummer Jeff Hamilton. Well, this would be the last recording for Milt Jackson, who passed away this year of 1999. This album was called Explosive. It's a great word that granted us, of course, the talents of that master of the vibes, Mr. Milt Jackson. Listening there to Revival Meeting, the Milt Jackson sounds, along with the Clayton Brothers, Jeff Hamilton Big Band. Ken Nordine now on The Wonders of Orange.
1: Take all the colors under the sun. Only one color I think much fun, and that's orange. Orange, I said, the silly old color who lives next to red. The one that is orangely out of its head. That giggles and titters and rolls in the aisle. No matter what happens, guffaws all the while. Old orange. As flip as a high-spinning coin. Or a stone skipping watery skips. As free as a spree with a bird supposed to be. If a spree with a bird could be free, why not? An orangey bird with orangey wings, with orangey songs that it orangey sings, that orangely comes as it orangely goes, laughing in orange from its head to its toes. When everything's orangey goofy like this, trouble's a joke, just an orangey joke, so sorrow and sadness and sigh, just jokes to poke orangey pokes at. Only one trouble, trouble's orange, if you please. That's in the morning. It's the trouble called squeeze. Changing orangey orange into vitamin C's.

Well, a couple of Orange songs there. Thanks to Ken Nordine, and of course the New York Voices. Orange, and of course that orange colour sky. It's the trumpet playing of just a wonderful musician, Mr. Eddie Henderson.

plays a wonderful trumpet player, Eddie Henderson. Donald Harrison on alto sax, George Cables, the piano player, Gerald Cannon and Lenny White, the rhythm section. Good oldie too, isn't it? Sweet and lovely. Yeah, always sounds great. The album was called Witness to History, belonging to the trumpet playing of Mr. Eddie Henderson.

From New York, Jazz Nice and Easy is produced in studios in Manhattan, New York City, and heard nationally across Australia on the Community Radio Network. Well, old clock on the wall says we're out of here. It's time to close out our little soiree. Let's do it again next week. Same time, same place. Oh, I'll see you here. In New York, I'm Tom Parker.

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1: Thanks for joining me for another episode of Blues, Roots and Boots, a show that aims to bring you what is new and what is not so new from those who are known and not so known from Australia and the world in the fields of blues, roots and country music. Each week we embark on a musical journey through these genres that are the bedrock of all modern music. 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

Strike to Ignite is the new album from Leisha Louise, and Love's Fool is the track from that album that we opened with this week. Leisha Louise has been touring nationally and internationally for two decades now and has earned herself a reputation for being a hot and ferocious guitarist who's shared stages with the who's who of Australian music. Her music blends blues, country, soul and rock with artistic improvisation, all on fine display on Strike to Ignite. Hi, and thanks for tuning in this week to the heart journey that is blues, roots and boots. And apologies for the froggy voice. I'm actually much better than I've been, having a voice before this, believe it or not, that sounded more like John Laws had swallowed a seal. This week we have an interview with Dynamo Jen Myers from Jen Myers and the Rough and Tumble about their sophomore album Tilt. We also have new music from Leslie D. King, 8 Ball Aiken, Piper Butcher, Copper Lion, and the fabulous Grace Potter as well. And we get our hoedown on from the Haystack Mountain Hermits as they take a popular song from Dire Straits and weave some bluegrass magic through it. Cobden in Victoria is the home of our next artist, Leslie D. King. It seems he's been quiet since his album with the Trumblin' Shakes came out, and a little bit of digging revealed that he deliberately took time out over the past couple of years to focus on being husband and a new father. He continued to write, even if performance went on the back burner, and the song I have, Gold, is the first release from his forthcoming solo debut album. This is Leslie D. King with Gold.

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Piper Butcher is the singer-songwriter who just delivered Porcelain Pillars. Since releasing her first EP in 2021, I can't think of a track that she's released that hasn't hit the mark. She has a maturity and a style that belies her years and now has a national tour with Brad Cox behind her, as well as performances in Nashville, and looks set to further her rise on the country music scene. His music is swampy and sultry and cheeky and exactly what you'd expect from 8-Ball Aiken, who is a hard-working Australian blues singer-songwriter who's taken hold of his career firmly and is an exemplar for other performers in how to promote your music. His more soulful album with Taya Chani has been very successful, blending two quite different vocal styles into a winning harmony combination. This is 8-Ball Aitken's latest, and it's called Sugar Rush.

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1: The saying goes that if you want something done, give it to a busy person. That would seem to fit my guest this week quite well. She's a singer, songwriter, mentor, teacher, radio presenter, and the lead for the very successful blues soul country rock band, Jen Myers and the Rough and Tumble. Jen Myers, welcome to Blues Roots and Boots.
2: Thanks for having me, Johnny D. I appreciate you having me here.
1: Now, your eponymous first album, which you released in 2023, resulted in 5 months at the top of the Australian Blues and Roots Airplay charts, the Queensland Music Award for Blues and Roots, several number one singles on the radio charts. You were just about to drop Tilt, your second album.
2: Yep.
1: What do you notice about number two as opposed to the first album?
2: Yeah, I think our intention was, you know, we're like, we feel like, okay, sophomore record, you know, it's the dreaded sophomore album, but, you know, make sure we do something that we're not really worried about what the world thinks of us. We're more worried about pleasing ourselves.
1: Mm-hmm.
2: And people, if I felt like if we please ourselves, if we make ourselves happy, is this a record we want to listen to?
1: Mm-hmm.
2: Then we'll find the right folks, and the folks that have already become fans will probably come along with us.
1: Mm-hmm.
2: It's also a time for us to expand our parameters of who we are as a band.
1: Mm-hmm.
2: Sit in the same, in a similar place where you know we're not chalk and cheese in it, but we're we're expanding what we think we can be and what we think we can deliver. So yeah, there are a couple things. I think part of there's a story how we found the name of the record, but part of that name, Tilt, allows us to go, okay, this is who we are, and we're also giving you a little bit of extra, like maybe a little to the left, little to the right, whatever you want to call it.
1: Yeah,
2: with a little bit more than what we gave you the first time.

0: Now, you're just about to bring out Tilt. I think I can give its release date is the 7th of August. Is that correct? On the weekend, actually. Drops on the weekend, doesn't
1: yeah,
0: it?
1: Yeah, not too long. Not too long. Almost there.
0: So, congratulations.
1: I was at the vinyl pressing place at Suitcase Records, and they were pressing my vinyl this morning. So, I'm so excited. My first vinyl. I'm so stoked.
0: Now, I'd like to make an observation here, and that is, you're not from around these parts, are you? So, what's the Jen Myers story?
1: Well, I'm American, as you, some of you might be able to tell. I grew up in Las Vegas, but since nobody's from Las Vegas, I will tell you the family backstory is my family all comes from different places in the American South. My mom's mom was born in Georgia and then raised her daughters in Florida. My dad's side of the family is from North Carolina and Tennessee. Mm-hmm. And now my extended family is in North Carolina, Tennessee, Georgia, Kentucky, Texas. So, yeah.
0: And is any of the other states jealous that they haven't got a mention?
1: Yeah, exactly. And then I went to school. I grew up in Vegas but have Southern roots and then went to school in Boston. So I'm a mix of everything. And then I moved to Australia in 2006 after meeting my Australian husband on a cruise ship that I was working on in order to pay back my uni debts. He was the golf pro on board and I was singing in the shows and we fell in love in the officer's bar and yeah, that's the end of that. So I've been married to Ash for 20 years now. Yeah, so 20 plus years.
0: Well, congratulations for that. That's fantastic.
1: Thanks.
0: Now,
1: doing all right.
0: Looking at your influences, such as Bonnie Raitt, Tom Petty, and Little Feat, I note that we share a love of those musicians. But what is it for you that got you into their music?
1: Well, I've dabbled quite a bit in different types of music and genres. I've only recently found out and been diagnosed with ADHD, which explains a lot. I knew I could tell, like, if I look back on my life, I knew I wanted to be in music. I just didn't know how. I was kind of exploring music as to where I wanted to fit in and how I wanted to express myself creatively. I did a lot of musical theater and I'd studied opera for a little bit, but I was always listening to the radio. I had long school bus rides to school when I was a kid. We lived out in the boonies on a little horse property. So I would have 45 minutes on the bus every day, taking me into my school. That's one way. So a lot of radio in my early childhood. And I just loved those artists, like you hear Bonnie Raitt's I Can't Make You Love Me for the first time, and then you just go do a deep dive on Bonnie Raitt. I don't care what generation you're from, because that's just, it cuts to the soul of human truth, you know, that just is. And Tom Petty and the Heartbreakers, I mean, they were always on the radio when I was a kid growing up, but you know, Wildflowers came out in 1994, I want to say, and I was 16. So that Tom Petty and the Heartbreakers' Greatest Hits album that came out right before Wildflowers. That was like the song me and my girlfriends would drive up and, you know, the record we would drive up and down the Las Vegas Strip and my friend Steffi's 4Runner with our feet out the window singing Tom Petty at the top of our lungs, even though generationally that wasn't, you know, the music. It was the generation before that was their music. It was just so undeniably good that, you know, you have to do that. And Bonnie led me to Little Feat.
0: Yeah,
1: and,
0: okay.
1: You know, that's how that works, you know. but my dad had a really great record collection as well. So my dad was a truck driver in the U.S. And he was as mad about renegade country and outlaw country as he was about classic rock. So I grew up listening to, you know, Willie and Merle and George Strait, as much as I grew up listening to, you know, Zeppelin and The Who and, you know, my dad just introduced me to the band. He introduced me to so much music. And again, we're talking, you know, truck driver, long distance, a lot of time in the car. Anyone who spends a lot of time in their car, I think it's hard not to be a music lover.

0: So, are there any plans to tour Tilt?
1: Look, we're going to, because we're such a large band, we're, you know, 8 to sometimes 9 people in the band, we really depend on music festivals and getting bookings at music festivals. As those come in, we hope we get a few of those this year, and we might set up a few dates around that. But getting in the bus, you know, with 9 people, with the cost of fuel, that's like nuts. No one can do that unless we got some kind of major grant. That's kind of hard. So what we're planning on doing in the interim, Jezza and I, Jeremy Edwards, one of the guitarists in the band, is we're going to go out just as a duo and tour the songs and then follow all of those dates up that we can with, you know, a major music festival booking and then a couple dates around those bookings. So that's what we're doing. That's who we're working with our booking agent right now to get that kind of stuff lined up so that people can come see us. We will have we have a major show coming up in a few weeks for the pre-muster at the Gympie Muster. So it sounds crazy, but the muster is so massive now. And people camp so early. They come up to the muster and camp like a month beforehand. They do this pre-muster now, like 3 days working itself up to the muster. One of the main stages, the Crowbar, is open. So we're putting on all 9 pieces there in the next couple days. So 25th of August, we're playing. And we've got, you know, some shows booked in Tamworth for next year, and we're promoting those shows right now. And there's a couple music festivals that we're talking to, but we're not allowed to announce just yet.
0: Sure.
1: It's just the nature of the beast. So early days on this cycle, but we're really hoping we can get out on the road and turn up to places, whether it be in duo form, in a 6-piece, or the whole 9-piece band.
0: Okay. As we approach the end of our time together, I wonder if you could do a throw to the lead track of Tilt.
1: Oh, I can do that. Sure. Do you just want me to say, you know, Blues Roots and Boots and all that good stuff?
0: What you can say, whatever you like. I'll leave it up to you.
1: Okay. Well, hi, I'm Jen Mize from Jen Mize and the Rough and Tumble. We've got a new record out. It's called Tilt. This next song is on that record. It's called Shake Something Loose. And loved hanging on Blues Roots and Boots.

I think we just got a sense of what happens if you mix a bit of Mountain Dew with your Dire Straits. There was some seriously good playing going on there with Haystack Mountain Hermits, letting you get your yee-haw out with their take on Money for Nothing. They've wowed audiences on whatever Aussie Festival stage they've been on and honed their skills busking as a family around Australia. Pretty cool. Mel Parsons is our next artist with a track called Post High Slide, a track from her album Castle Hill. Parsons is an indie folk artist from New Zealand, and one of the things I like about this track is that you can hear the liveness of it, which makes it feel quite intimate. Castle Hill is Mel Parsons' seventh album, and Post High Slide is about the challenge of adjustment after the highs associated with touring. Here is Mel Parsons and Post High Slide.

If you can get Shane Nicholson on board to produce, then you know you've got something going and you're doing something right. Copperline from the Sydney and Blue Mountains area of New South Wales have been on the Australian country rock music scene for a while now and are due to release their third studio album, Sleepwalk, soon. As a taster, they've just released their latest single, the track we just heard, and it's called Fear of Missing Out. To wrap up this week, it's a new one from American country singer-songwriter Grace Potter. I came across her first when she was up front of Grace Potter and the Nocturnals and then found a version of her doing the Fleetwood Mac song Goldust Woman with Warren Haynes, which really impressed me. The track coming up is the third single released from her latest album, Trespasser. It's a song about connection and realizing that the sense of belonging has little to do with place and is more about the people in it. Thank you for joining me over this hour of Blues Roots and Boots. And as we go home to belong from Grace Potter, don't forget to make a great day.

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1: BBC News, I'm John Shea. A major trial which could force changes to Facebook and Instagram has begun in California. Lawyers for 29 US states accuse the owner, Meta, of illegally collecting children's data. In their opening statements, they accuse the company of deliberately designing its platforms to hook young users, keep them online and exploit their data, while misleading families and the public about the risks. Outside the courthouse, activists and parents said some children had lost their lives because of their online activity.
2: There is nothing inherently social about these platforms. Instagram is not social media. It is a predator-enabling engagement farm.
3: No company, no matter how wealthy, no matter how influential, no matter how untouchable it feels it is, should get to stand above the truth, the law, and our children.
1: Meta strongly denies the allegations. A court in Syria has sentenced to death a cousin of the deposed President Bashar al-Assad after convicting him of war crimes and crimes against humanity. Wasim al-Assad was an infamous enforcer for the Assad regime. The ruling comes a week after Bashar al-Assad, who's now in exile in Russia, was sentenced to death in absentia. This report from our Middle East correspondent Hugo Bashega.
4: The recent verdicts have been celebrated by Syrians who say they were frustrated with the lack of accountability for crimes committed by the Assad regime during the brutal civil war. Wasim al-Assad was seen inside a defendant's cage in the courtroom in Damascus as a judge delivered the sentence, saying his actions amounted to war crimes and crimes against humanity. Bashar al-Assad fled to Russia and is unlikely to ever face justice.
1: Health officials in Gaza say five people, including a child, have been killed in an Israeli strike near the seaport in Gaza City. The Israeli military has said it targeted several Hamas commanders. The Supreme Court in Pakistan has ordered the authorities to transfer the jailed former Prime Minister Imran Khan to hospital for medical checkups following complaints of his poor health. Mr. Khan has been in prison for 3 years. He was convicted in a string of cases which he says were politically motivated after he was forced from power a year earlier. More from our Global Affairs reporter Anbrasan Ethirajan.
5: The court has also asked the government to form a medical board so that to evaluate him. And it has also set certain conditions that his family should be allowed to see him once a week. Then his kids can, children, boys can speak to him on the phone. And also warned his party supporters not to make a big gathering outside this hospital, not to revive any political movement. This is strictly based on humanitarian grounds and also on the right of an individual to get treatment.
1: This is the latest world news from the BBC. A federal judge in the United States has cleared the way for the Trump administration to end legal protections for more than 5,000 Ethiopians. The Temporary Protected Status Program has allowed them to live and work in the US without fear of deportation. The ruling removes the last remaining judicial block on the administration ending protections for individual countries after the Supreme Court allowed similar measures affecting Haitians and Syrians. A Nigerian social media influencer who's suspected of links to an international drug trafficking network has been arrested after the authorities seized cocaine worth nearly $28 million. More details from our Africa correspondent Simi Joloshu.
6: Afolabi Kazim Michael, who is 49 and known online as KC Luxury, presented himself as a businessman and influencer dealing in gold and luxury goods, and regularly posted videos of his flashy cars. But authorities said he was the Nigerian arrowhead of an international drug cartel that moved cocaine from South America through Nigeria to the UK, other parts of Europe and Asia. He was apprehended at an airport in Lagos as he attempted to leave the country on a business class flight to Paris.
1: The former French football international Patrick Vieira has been appointed as the head coach of Senegal. Vieira, who was born in Senegal, won the World Cup as a player. He's coached club teams including Crystal Palace of London and the French club Nice. Scientists believe the release of best-selling music albums by artists such as Taylor Swift or Harry Styles may be triggering an increase in road deaths. A research team at Harvard University found that on days of popular album launches, an average of 18 more people died in car crashes in the US. They believe the cognitive load of unfamiliar music, alongside the manual distraction of scrolling through phone playlists, may be dangerous for drivers. BBC News.
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and a very good morning to you. Yes, it is Wednesday morning, and it is the 19th of August. I'm Kevin Walsh, and as you can tell, if you've been listening the last couple of mornings, been a marvellous improvement in the dulcet tones. Throat's still a little bit scratchy and a bit raw. We'll attempt to read the weather live this morning. What's on the agenda? Well, Jen Myes and the Rough and Tumble. Their album Tilt is our CD of Away just after 6:30. Now, just before 6:15, there is a Book of the Week segment, and I cannot stress enough the importance. If this is a very bad subject for your household, please switch to another channel and come back. Please come back at the news at 6:30. Book of the Week, The Butcher from Aberdeen, Roger Augustine, the author, and out through Post Hill Press. The Rural Livestock Report, well, it's a long, folks. It certainly is. It's a long and around 22 and a half minutes from now. But in the meantime, as we get this Wednesday morning up and running, hope your day is shaping up to be, a pretty good one. And if the cooler weather's still part of your life, we're sorry to hear that. We'll look at the weather in detail top of the hour. But in the meantime, I've got my good mates, the Far Gone Beauties, in to open up the music machine.

the Far Gone Beauties there, and nothing like when you hear the Far Gone Beauties, you know, Walshy is on the wireless. And yes, we are back, and I hope your day is going to be a nice one. Folks, we'll get the music up and running as we lead through to the Rural Livestock Report. We've got Lee Kernaghan, Troy Cassadaly, and John Steffen, the first bracket of three, on your Wednesday morning.

music from great Australians here, folks. And we had opening up Lee Kernaghan and the New Bush, Troy Cassidaly, Going Back Home. And that track from a bloke by the name of John Stephen. Remember John? Yeah. Well, I'm Sorry was the track. He co-wrote that one. Folks, we are heading to the Rural Livestock Report. And to get us closer, I've got Ronnie Ray Rivers. I've got Arthur Blanche, and we might fit a little bit of Cat Southern in. It's Welshie on your Wednesday. A very good morning wherever you're waking up around Australia.

0: 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I'm Josie Cox with today's report. The market experienced a significant lift in numbers in Wagga, with quality remaining mixed. A full field of export and domestic buyers were in attendance, however, not all domestic or export processors operated. In export market, feedlots dominated purchase of young steers, particularly Angus. Heavy steers and bullocks suitable for processors sold from 420 to 500 cents per kilo. The steers headed for feedlots improved by 26 cents. The cow sale was erratic, with heavy cows selling from 380 to 420 cents per kilo, down by 6 cents per kilo. Notably, cows returning to the paddock that were pregnancy tested in calf reached a top price of 476 cents per kilo, underscoring the ongoing strong demand for young cows. Numbers increased to over 11,000 lambs in Bendigo yesterday, boosted by 4,500 new season young lambs from Australian Food Agriculture off their Riverina stations, Bunuk and Barada. The mood from the buying group today was dull, with not all orders active. There were just over 4,000 sheep yarded, and a lot of weight continues to be evident on old cull ewes, and the mutton market was cheaper. The lead pens of trade to heavy trade new season lambs sold from $2.75 to a top of $3.20 per head to processors. The young lambs off Bunuk and Barada sold from $2.50 to a top of $2.78 per head for pens to processors, with restockers then purchasing the balance at $208 to $240 per head. Weight continues to dominate the sheep offering. Some extra heavy ewes did sell to $300 per head, but exporters seem reluctant to go this high even on supersized ewes. Most heavy sheep, $230 to $280 per head, and limited lighter lines from about $160 to $200 per head. That concludes today's market update, brought to you by Auctions Plus, dedicated to connecting ag.
1: And a very good morning to you. Yes, we're just here live in the bunker and coming to you on your wireless, thanks to the Community Radio Network. Folks, we've got a little bit of work to do before we've got our Book of the Week. And the Book of the Week is something that you honestly would not want to have anyone listening to it if you thought it may be detrimental and harmful. So with that in mind, folks, we'll head to the weather, and no stingers this morning. Let me just explain. Yesterday, as I mentioned, the computer crashed. Well, I did have the tech guys working on it all afternoon, and at 5 o'clock, it was in the middle of an update and saving all the and they'd found something like, you know, 87 errors and it was only on 60%, so they said to me, leave it as it is, and when it finishes at 100% you should be able to download it and start again as if nothing had happened. Well, I had another go at downloading and starting it after 8 o'clock last night. And to be totally honest with you, some of the configurations must have been changed in that work, because once again this morning it's Ad Lib Wednesday, and I really do appreciate all the support we're getting. I do trust that Heather will be back in the chair tomorrow, and then I'll be back, God willing, on Friday. And so, with that in mind, folks, we're going to look at the weather around Australia. So with that explanation, let's go to the weather for Wednesday, August 19. Brisbane, partly cloudy, possible showers, 23. Sydney, partly cloudy, 20. In Canberra, early frost, partly cloudy and 18. Melbourne, cloudy, showers, windy and 17. Hobart, you've got a partly cloudy day with a shower or two, 18. And Adelaide, partly cloudy, showers easing, 18. In Perth, partly cloudy, a shower or two, 20. In Alice Springs, partly cloudy, possible shower, 26. Into Queensland, Cairns, partly cloudy, a shower or two, 26. Townsville, partly cloudy, 27. And Mackay, partly cloudy, 23. While in Rockhampton, 25 and partly cloudy. Hervey Bay, partly cloudy, a shower or two, 22. Gander, partly cloudy, a shower or two, 23. Into New South Wales, Armidale, 16 and partly cloudy. Orange, 15 and partly cloudy. Yass, mostly sunny morning. Partly cloudy day, 18. And Young, partly cloudy, 18. Cooma, minus 1 to a top of 17. Morning frost, partly cloudy day. Now both Batemans Bay and Bega, mostly sunny and 21. Into Griffith, cloudy, showers, 17. Moving to Victoria, Mildura, partly cloudy, showers, easing, 21. Swan Hill, cloudy, rain, 10. Shepparton, cloudy, rain, 15. In Bairnsdale, partly cloudy, a shower or two, 21. And Horsham, yes, partly, Horsham's cloudy with rain easing, 17. Warrnambool, cloudy, rain, and 17. Into South Australia, Mount Gambier, cloudy, rain, 16. Port Pirie, partly cloudy, early shower or two, and a top of 20. Into Ceduna, partly cloudy and 19. Moving to Tasmania, Noobina, partly cloudy, shower or two, 17. Yuinville, partly cloudy, a shower or two, 19. And Oatlands, partly cloudy, showers increasing, 14. In the Territory, Darwin, sunny and 34. Moving to WA, Albany, partly cloudy, showers, 16. Bunbury, partly cloudy, showers increasing, 18. And Karratha, partly cloudy, 29. Newman, 28 and partly cloudy. In Kununurra today, partly cloudy, 35. Broome, sunny, 30. Meanwhile, here in Harrington and Taree, on the mid-north coast in New South Wales, a possible shower, partly cloudy. Well, that's continuing, and a top of 20. You're up to date with news, sport and weather. As we continue through, and we'll be back after this track from one of our many balladeers and independent artists. And this one is a bloke by the name of Andrew Ryan. And then Warrego is the track.

His name is Andrew Ryan, and you're probably sitting at home or waking up and wondering what the hell's he going on about. Yeah, I got it all wrong, didn't I? And the bottom line is that we were in the section before the Book of the Week. So with that in mind, we are working through to news and weather as we go to, in the Ab Living Department of Radio, we go to Plan B. And Plan B is to put this lovely lady on your wireless, who I've met many, many times, and what a delight. She is absolutely 100% the real deal. Folks, the music of Mary Duff.

this, I know you're probably breathing a sigh of relief. Heather Farrell will be your host from Horsham tomorrow. God willing, I'll be back in the chair with the computers all fixed and ready to jump at it again on the Friday edition. Thank you for your patience and your company. Have a safe, enjoyable day. I'm probably going to spend the majority of it with Tex, but that's what you got to do to get the roadshow on the road. Folks, to take us to news and weather, Mary Duff continuing with more from her catalogue.

what a wonderful collection that album is. It's Mary Duff and 20 classic love songs. And folks, we'll get back to Mary in a moment. But the tracks we featured, Just Loving You, True Love Ways, and Let Me Try Again. Tomorrow is Thursday. Yeah.

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3: Good morning, I'm Laura Devoy. A landmark trial is underway in the US which could force Meta to change the way it operates Facebook and Instagram. 29 states have accused the social media giant of illegally collecting and exploiting children's data. The BBC's Lily Jamali is at the court.
4: So far we've been hearing from Megan O'Neill, who's the Deputy Attorney General of California. She has been trying to draw a contrast in this courtroom between public statements that top Meta executives have made, including Mark Zuckerberg and Instagram boss Adam Mosseri, trying to assure the public that they believe that their platforms were safe, and internal documents showing that Instagram bosses and Meta bosses were aware that especially kids between the ages of 13 and 15 were experiencing things like bullying, being exposed to nudity, being exposed to violence on the platforms.
3: Meta has denied the allegations. Proposed reforms to the National Disability Insurance Scheme have passed the Senate. Labor was concerned about the cost of the scheme, now at $52 billion a year, and the changes are expected to improve the budget's bottom line by nearly $38 billion a year. The government introduced 63 amendments to the legislation last night. The bill passed the upper house with the coalition's support and is expected to face a final vote in the lower house today. 5,000 Victorian little penguins are set to be vaccinated against bird flu. Wildlife officers will administer the jabs at the penguin colonies across Phillip Island and St Kilda. The Victorian government says it's the world's largest program to target wild birds, which need two or more doses to be protected. The federal government has ceased tracking individual H5 cases after more than 200 were confirmed. There remains no detections in commercial poultry or the wider agricultural industry. Members of Indigenous Australian communities and energy policy makers are meeting in Geelong today for the First Nations Clean Energy Symposium. The annual event brings together representatives of groups and organisations from all over Australia to support a smooth transition to clean energy while empowering First Nations Australians to make their own decisions about the future. Speaking to National Radio News, Executive Director of Original Power and the First Nations Clean Energy Network, Karina Nolan, explains the significance of who's involved.
5: Community who have been innovating clean energy solutions, but also alongside policy makers. So, you know, representatives from government at different jurisdictional levels who are responsible for making sure that the policy settings enable all projects at all scales and our communities to benefit from clean energy.
3: The Sydney Swans are set to hand down sanctions to players involved in an alleged incident in Melbourne earlier this week. In a statement issued after 7pm yesterday, the AFL club said the board was meeting last night to agree on penalties after interviewing the players involved. The club says it believes the players were in serious breach of expected club behaviour and standards. The Swans also condemned all forms of abuse and disrespectful behaviour towards women. Meantime, AFL CEO Andrew Dillon says the sexual assault allegations are deeply concerning. In a statement also issued late last night, he said the first question should not be what this means for a football club, but whether the AFL's actions match the standards the community expects. Victoria Police is investigating the allegations. No charges have been laid at this stage. Turning to sport, in tennis, Chris O'Connell is through to the round of 16 at the Cincinnati Open after his third round opponent withdrew from their match. He'll next face sixth seed Taylor Fritz tomorrow.
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6: We'll bring you more National Radio news this morning at 7 o'clock. Morning, everyone. Happy Wednesday. It's going to be a wet one, apparently. It's 6:04. Paul Dubois with you through until 9:30. Yes, the Weather Bureau says the rain is about an hour away for Launceston. And that seems to be the word for the day. Burnie today, rain, expecting a top of 14. Outlook for tomorrow, showers easing, minimum 9, maximum 15. Devonport, rain, expecting a top today of 14 degrees. Outlook for tomorrow, showers easing, minimum 10, maximum 15. Hobart area, shower or two, expect a top of 19. Outlook for tomorrow, shower or two, minimum 9, maximum 17. The Launceston area, cloudy, very high chance of rain, most likely during this afternoon and evening. Light winds becoming northerly, 15 to 25 kilometres per hour in the middle of the day. Expecting a top today of 17 degrees. Outlook for tomorrow, showers, minimum 9, maximum 16. Mainland capitals, partly cloudy and 20 for Sydney today. Showers and windy for Melbourne, 16. Mostly sunny for Brisbane, 23. Shower or two for Perth, 20. Adelaide, shower or two, 17. Canberra, partly cloudy, 18. And a sunny day expected in Darwin, 33 degrees. Temperatures around the region, we have 7 degrees at Cressy and in Launceston, 8 at the Launceston Airport, and Lowhead, 14 degrees. It's 6:06.

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1: Eric Clapton, Tears in Heaven, getting proceedings underway on this Wednesday morning. It's 10 past 6, City Park Radio. And South African-Australian actress and singer Tamin Sursok turns 43 today. She played Danny Sutherland in Home and Away and had roles in the US TV programs The Young and the Restless as Colleen Carlton and Pretty Little Liars. In 2004, Tamin had her debut hit single with Pointless Relationship.

0: There we go. That's Australian actress Tamin Sirsak, who turns 43 today. And that was her debut hit single from 2004 with Pointless Relationship. It's a quarter past six, City Park Radio.
1: 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Please join us as we review another great year of community broadcasting, accept the auditor's report, and select a new committee for the coming year. Three executive positions are vacant, along with four general committee positions as well. We'd like our members to step up for the following year. Nomination forms are available at City Park Radio during office hours and must be lodged by August 22nd. We'd love to see you be part of City Park.

Andy Gibb. I just want to be your everything. City Park Radio. Time is 22 past six. An English rock singer, Ian Gillan, is 81 today. Born in Middlesex, he joined Deep Purple in 1969 as lead vocalist. Their best-selling album is Machine Head, and their biggest hit single is Black Knight.

0: Deep Purple, Black Knight, City Park Radio. That was their biggest single, biggest hit single. And their best-selling album was Machine Head, and English rock singer Ian Gillan is 81 today. Born in Middlesex, he joined Deep Purple in 1969 as lead vocalist.
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1: It's 6:30, time to check some of the stories in this morning's Examiner newspaper. And organisers of the Launceston Cup fear the event will lose its funding from the City Council ahead of their 200th anniversary. The City of Launceston Council released its recommendation for who should receive grant funding in the agenda papers for the August 20, 2026 Council meeting. The Council will vote on the recommendation later this week. A woman who allegedly sent her ex-partner poisoned coffees cried with her face in her hands while fronting court for the second time. The 43-year-old woman appeared in the Launceston Magistrates Court on Monday after being charged with two counts of attempting to unlawfully administer poison with intent to harm. Magistrate Sharon Cure made a non-publication order stipulating that no names of people involved in the proceedings, including the accused, be published. Ms. Cure adjourned the woman's matters until September 11. Just some of the stories making news in today's Examiner newspaper. There'll be a full roundup for you at 9:30 with the Examiner readings on City Park Radio. Long.

Monroe. Walk Away, City Park Radio. It's 26 to 7. And vocalist with Swedish heavy metal band Europe, Joey Tempest, is 63 today. The group made number one in Australia in 1987 with The Final Countdown.

That's Europe, the final countdown. And vocalist with Swedish heavy metal band Joey Tempest is 63 today. That was a number one hit in Australia in 1987. The final countdown. It's 22 minutes to 7. Yesterday was Vietnam Veterans Day. And here's Cold Chisel.

Cole Chisel, K-San, City Park Radio. Time is 18 to 7. This is Donovan. Jennifer Juniper.

Cilla Black, posing the question, what's it all about, Alfie? A movie that starred Michael Caine. It's 12 to 7, City Park Radio. This is the Rolling Stones. It's all over now. No, we've just started.

Rolling Stones, it's all over now. It's 9 to 7, City Park Radio, and British singer-songwriter Roger Cook is 86 today. Born in Bristol, he and his songwriting partner Roger Greenaway recorded as the duo David and Jonathan. They charted with the 60s hits Softly Whispering I Love You and Lovers of the World Unite.

0: David and Jonathan, Lovers of the World Unite. And that was a hit for Roger Cook and Roger Greenaway. They recorded as David and Jonathan, and British singer-songwriter Roger Cook is 86 today. It's 6 to 7, City Park Radio.
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2: Good morning, I'm Laura Devoy. Lawyers for triple murderer Erin Patterson will argue she suffered a substantial miscarriage of justice during her trial. Patterson's appeal against her three murder convictions will get underway in the Victorian Court of Appeal today. Last year, a jury found the 51-year-old murdered her parents-in-law, Don and Gail Patterson, and Gail's sister, Heather Wilkinson, by feeding them a meal containing death cap mushrooms. Patterson was also convicted of attempted murder in relation to Ms. Wilkinson's husband, Don. She was sentenced to life in prison with a non-parole period of 33 years. The Prime Minister will today meet his Thai counterpart in a bid to strengthen law enforcement and trade between the two countries. Anutin Chanvirakul's three-day visit to Australia is his first since he became Prime Minister in late 2025. The two leaders are widely expected to increase bilateral deals that crack down on illegal Thai-based scam centres, which siphon millions of dollars from Australian pockets each year. 5 years on from the Taliban takeover, Afghanistan's labour market has been marred by structural changes. As Alyssa Delfs reports, it's characterised by widening gender disparities, increasing reliance on male employment, and the severe exclusion of women from economic activity.
3: That's according to new data from the International Labour Organization, which has revealed that while employment in Afghanistan has increased by 14% since its low in 2022, the boost has been made up entirely among men. In contrast, female employment declined dramatically. After a modest reduction in 2021, it fell sharply the following year. Afghanistan is estimated to have the second lowest female labour force participation rate in the world, highlighting the scale of women's exclusion from economic activity.
2: A court in Syria has sentenced to death a cousin of former President Bashar al-Assad. Wasim al-Assad was captured last year and has since been convicted of war crimes and crimes against humanity. The BBC's Sebastian Usher has more.
4: He was an enforcer for the Assad regime. He was someone who would gather militias to fight on behalf of President Assad. But what he wasn't convicted of, and the court said this is because of lack of evidence, was what many people associated him with most, which is drugs, the trafficking, the networks, the Captagon, which is an amphetamine, which during the Syrian civil war became a major industrial enterprise, which essentially kept the regime going financially for years. And he was almost certainly, from what most people believe, a part of that.
2: ZZ Top drummer Frank Beard has died. He was 77. Beard joined the Moving Sidewalks in 1969. The band became known as ZZ Top a short time later and released the first of its 15 albums in 1971. The band was inducted into the Rock and Roll Hall of Fame in 2004. Lead singer Billy Gibbons announced Beard's death on social media, saying the world had lost one of the most naturally innovative drummers and a great and true son of Texas. Turning to sport, the AFL Tribunal has upheld a three-match ban handed to Melbourne forward Jacob Van Rooyen. The 23-year-old was offered the suspension after striking Port Adelaide's Alir Alir in the head while attempting to spoil a mark. Alir subsequently failed a head injury assessment. Van Rooyen is still a chance of returning this year if the Ds progress through the finals.
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5: There'll be more National Radio News this morning at 8 o'clock on City Park Radio. And just a reminder, the rain is starting to come down. It's very light at the moment, but if you're out and about driving, take it easy on the roads. They will be slippery. And the sun has risen. Yes, sunrise was at 6:57. That's 3 minutes to seven this morning. Paul Dubois with you through until 9:30. We're checking the weather for today. Looks like rain is on the menu. Rain for Burnie today and 14 degrees. Out of tomorrow, showers easing, minimum 9, maximum 15. Devonport, rain, expecting a top of 14. Tomorrow, showers easing, minimum 10, maximum 15. Hobart area, shower or two and 19 degrees today. Tomorrow, shower or two, minimum 9, maximum 17. The Launceston area, cloudy, very high chance of rain, most likely during this afternoon and evening. Wrong. The rain is starting to come down at the moment. Light winds becoming northerly, 15 to 25 kilometres per hour in the middle of the day. Expecting a top today of 17 degrees. Outlook for tomorrow, showers, minimum 9, maximum 16. Mainland capitals, partly cloudy for Sydney and 20 degrees. Showers and windy for Melbourne, 16. Mostly sunny for Brisbane, 23. 20 degrees in Perth with a shower or two. Also a shower or two for Adelaide and 17. Canberra, partly cloudy, 18. And a sunny day for Darwin today, 33 degrees. Temperatures around the region. Looks like 8 is the number. 8 degrees for Cressy, Launceston Airport and Launceston. Low head, 14 degrees. It's 6 past 7, City Park Radio.
6: Mum and Dad and Denny saw the passing out parade at Puckapunyal. It was a long march from cadets. The 6th Battalion was the next to tour, and it was me who drew the card. We did Canungra, Shoalwater, before we left.

see Frankie drinking tinnies in the Grand Hotel on a 36-hour rec leave in Funtown. And I can still hear Frankie lying screaming in the jungle till the morphine came and killed the bloody rounds.

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0: It's 11 past 7 and American singer Johnny Nash was born in Houston, Texas on this day in 1940. He passed away aged 80 in 2020. His biggest hit was in 1972 with I Can See Clearly Now.

0: Johnny Nash. I can see clearly now. It's 14 past seven, and Johnny Nash was born on this day in 1940. He passed away aged 80 in 2020.
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2: On a warm summer's evening, on a train bound for nowhere, I met up with a gambler. We were both too tired to sleep, so we took turns of staring out the window at the darkness till boredom overtook us. And he began to speak. He said, "Son, I've made a life

0: Kenny Rogers, the story of the gambler on City Park Radio. But the time is 18 past 7 on this 19th day of August 2026. If it's your birthday today, many happy returns of the day to you. You share your birthday with the 42nd President of the United States, Bill Clinton, who turns 80 today. Born in Hope, Arkansas, he was in power for two terms, 1993 to 2000. His wife Hillary was the Democratic candidate for the 2016 presidential election and lost to Donald Trump. Bill Clinton's famous words were, "I did not have sexual relations with that woman." Australian comedian Marianne Faye is 71 today. Born in Melbourne, she played Kylie Mole and other characters in the Comedy Company TV program. And US actor and drummer John Stamos is 63 today. Born in Cypress, California, he played Jesse in the US TV series Full House and for a few years appeared in General Hospital. He was in Australia, rather, in 1998 as a guest drummer with the Beach Boys. Some of the birthdays on this day.
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New Christy Minstrels, Green Green, City Park Radio. It's 22 past 7 on this Wednesday morning. Here's the Supremes with The Happening.

The Supremes and The Happening on City Park Radio. The time is 25 past 7, and New Zealand singer Dinah Lee is 83 today. Dubbed Miss Mod, she had her two biggest hits in 1964 with Don't You Know Yakumo and Rite Petite.

0: And coming to a sudden end, that was Dinah Lee and Riet Petite. And New Zealand singer Dinah Lee turns 83 today. She had two big hits in 1964, that one, Riet Petite, and Don't You Know, Yokomo. It's coming up to 28 past 7.
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0: It's coming up to 7:30. Time to check a couple of the stories in this morning's Examiner newspaper. And organisers of the Launceston Cup fear the event will lose its funding from the City Council ahead of their 200th anniversary. The City of Launceston Council released its recommendation for who should receive grant funding in the agenda papers for the August 20th, 2026 Council meeting. The Council will vote on the recommendations later this week. Applicants can apply for either innovation funding of up to $50,000 or destination grants of up to $20,000. Organisers behind the Ladbrokes Launceston Cup, the Tasmanian Turf Club, requested a $20,000 destination grant, but the council recommended they get nothing. You can dance, you can jive, and you can have the time of your life at Queechy High School's production of Mamma Mia. Students have been busy with final rehearsals before opening night tonight, August the 20th, at Newstead College. Year 10 student Lucy King, who plays Donna and hopes to become an actress, says she enjoyed getting out of the classroom for rehearsals over the last 6 months. Some of the stories making news in today's Examiner newspaper. We'll have a full roundup for you at 9:30 with the Examiner readings on City Park Radio. It's 7:31. 29 to 8. We'll hear a bit of this today, The Rhythm of the Rain, Cascades.

That's the Cascades, Rhythm of the Rain on City Park Radio, where it's 27 to 8. And Four Corners began on ABC television on this day in 1961. It's the longest-running Australian television program in history. It's based on the concept of the British current affairs program Panorama. When Four Corners began, this was their theme.

That's the John Barry 7 and a tune called Lost Patrol that was used as the theme for Four Corners when it first began on ABC television on this day in 1961. It's the longest running Australian television program in history. It is based on the concept of the British current affairs program Panorama. It's 25 to 8 City Park Radio. Here's ABBA with the song that won them the Eurovision Song Contest.

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That's the Bootleg Family Band, and it's in his Kiss, the Shoop Shoop song. It's 9 to 8, City Park Radio. And English singer Billy J. Kramer is 83 today. Billy and the Dakotas were the first act other than the Beatles to score a number one hit in England with a Lennon-McCartney composition, Bad to Me, in 1963.

0: Billy J. Kramer and the Dakotas, and Bad to Me, a Lennon-McCartney composition. That was a hit for them in 1963. And English singer Billy J. Kramer, turning 83 today. It's 6 to 8.
1: This Saturday on City Park Radio, it's the clash of great rivals South Launceston and North Launceston at Youngstown Oval. The Bulldogs are currently sitting second on the NTFA Premier League ladder and will look at continuing their winning ways on their home ground. The Bombers are a young team looking to rebuild and will need a strong performance to give themselves a chance for finals. Join Dave Moore and the commentary team from 25 past 2 this Saturday afternoon for all the best in local football. 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
2: Good morning, I'm Laura Devoy. Proposed reforms to the National Disability Insurance Scheme are expected to pass federal parliament today. Labor wants to rein in spending, crack down on fraud and make the scheme more sustainable. The government introduced 63 amendments to the legislation, which passed the Senate last night. NDIS Minister Mark Butler told the ABC many of the amendments clarify the policy intent, which he outlined earlier this year.
3: It's not a change in direction. In many ways, it's simply providing more detail, more clarification around the policy intent that I announced months ago. But I'm really proud of the delivery in the Parliament of this significant plan to get the NDIS back on track.
2: The bill will be put to the House of Representatives today. Erin Patterson's appeal against her murder convictions will get underway today. Last year, a jury found the 51-year-old murdered three relatives and attempted to murder a fourth by feeding them a meal containing deathcap mushrooms. Her lawyer will argue she suffered a miscarriage of justice. The Victorian Director of Public Prosecutions is appealing the sentence handed to Patterson, life in prison with a non-parole period of 33 years. The Sydney Swans players involved in an alleged incident in Melbourne earlier this week are expected to be sanctioned today. In a statement issued after 7pm yesterday, the club said the board was meeting last night to agree on penalties. The club says it believes the players were in serious breach of expected club behaviour and standards. The Swans also condemned all forms of abuse and disrespectful behaviour towards women. Arriving at club headquarters this morning, head coach Dean Cox remained tight-lipped.
4: The club will make a statement today, so that's all I can leave it at.
2: Victoria Police is investigating the allegations. No charges have been laid at this stage. A new report has found Australians continue to place a high value on local film, television and online content. More than 8 in 10 Australians say access to local stories and content remains important, with three quarters interested in watching more. Screen Australia CEO Deirdre Brennan says the sector is an essential part of Australia's culture and economy.
5: It's a really unique report, Screen Currency, because it doesn't just measure economic value, it measures cultural and social value. And what we're seeing is that Australian stories and the creative talent behind those stories are absolutely at the heart of how we see ourselves.
2: The report also shows the Australian screen and games sector contributes more than $11 billion annually and employs nearly 70,000 people. Scientists believe the release of best-selling music albums may be triggering an increase in road deaths. A research team at Harvard University found on days of popular album launches, an average of 18 more people died in car crashes in the United States. The BBC's Mimi Swaby has more.
6: New music demands more attention from our brains than something you've heard hundreds of times before. And simulator research shows that new high-energy music measurably degrades driving performance. Albums are often released on Fridays, when a rise in road accidents is normally recorded, with workers letting their hair down at the end of the week. Yet, even adjusting for this, researchers still recorded more deaths. They have called on music platforms to do more to make these dangers known, and have urged drivers to set their music before they start driving, or let a passenger be designated DJ.
2: Turning to sport, in tennis, Chris O'Connell is through to the round of 16 at the Cincinnati Open after his third round opponent withdrew from their match. He'll next face sixth seed Taylor Fritz tomorrow.
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7: We'll bring you more National Radio News this morning at 9 o'clock. Good morning, everyone. It's 8:04 on a Wednesday morning, a wet one at that. Paul Dubois with you through until 9:30. Let's check the weather forecasts for today and tomorrow. Well, for Burnie today, rain, expecting a top of 14 degrees. Outlook for tomorrow, showers easing, minimum 9, maximum 15. Devonport, rain today, expected top 14. Outlook for tomorrow, showers easing, minimum 10, maximum 15. Hobart area, shower or two, expected high of 19. Shower or two forecast tomorrow, minimum 9, maximum 17. The Launceston area, cloudy, very high chance of rain. Light winds becoming northerly, 15 to 25 kilometres per hour in the middle of the day. Expecting a top today of 17 degrees. Outlook for tomorrow, showers, minimum 9, maximum 16. Mainland capitals, partly cloudy for Sydney and 20 degrees today. Showers and windy for Melbourne, 16. Mostly sunny for Brisbane, 23. Shower or 2 for Perth, 20. Shower or 2 for Adelaide, 17. Canberra, partly cloudy, 18. And sunny for Darwin today, expected high of 33 degrees. Temperatures around the region. 8 degrees at Cressy and the Launceston Airport. 9 in Launceston and Lowhead 14 degrees. It's 6 past 8.

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1: John English and Mario Millo and Six Ribbons from the TV miniseries Against the Wind. It's 9 minutes past eight. And Canadian singer Susan Jacks was born in Saskatchewan on this day in 1948. She passed away aged 73 in 2022. Susan Jacks was lead vocalist for the Poppy family, who had two huge hits in Canada and America with Which Way You Goin', Billy? And That's Where I Went Wrong.

0: The Poppy Family, That's Where I Went Wrong. And lead singer with the Poppy Family, Canadian singer Susan Jax, was born on this day in 1948. She passed away aged 73 in 2022. 12 past eight.
1: Your mate's earning less than $70,000 a year, and he just lost his mum. So there's a funeral to pay for, and he won't see any cash from the estate for weeks, maybe ever. He's talking about borrowing the money, if he can. Lucky for him, you're listening to this ad, and you'll tell him about Nils, and he'll never pay a cent in interest, ever.
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again when I heard something behind me. I turned around and there was a big old cop. He said, "Hello, boy." Then he gave us a grin and said, "Look like I'm gonna have to haul y'all in and keep all that money for evidence." I said, "Well, son, when you..."

0: Yeah, when you're hot, you're hot. 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

Elton John. He is. He's still standing. It's 21 past 8, City Park Radio. US actor Matthew Perry was born in Williamstown, Massachusetts on this day in 1969. He passed away aged 54 on October the 28th, 2023. He played Chandler Bing in the Friends TV sitcom.

0: That's the Rembrandts, and I'll Be There For You, the theme from the TV series Friends. And US actor Matthew Perry was born on this day in 1969. He passed away aged 54 in 2023. On October the 28th, 2023, he was found unresponsive in the hot tub of his home. In 2024, an investigation opened into his death and how he received the anaesthetic ketamine. Five people were charged in connection with helping him acquire lethal doses of the drug. All five pleaded guilty and received sentences. 25 past 8, City Park Radio.
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0: It's coming up to 8:30, time to check some stories in this morning's Examiner newspaper. And a man who stabbed two Launceston General Hospital employees with manicure scissors after being taken in for mental health reasons has been sentenced. Charges against John Russell were originally listed for a hearing on Monday, August 17, but his lawyer told the court he had changed to guilty pleas on some counts. Another charge of assaulting a police officer was adjourned sine die, and Magistrate Simon Brown said he would release the 39-year-old from his bail. Mr. Brown said it was his view that prison was an entirely inappropriate sentence given the circumstances, saying Russell's moral culpability was significantly lessened. Russell was convicted and fined $1,000 on each count, bringing the total fines to $2,000. Some of the stories making news in today's Examiner newspaper. There'll be a full roundup for you this morning at 9:30 with the Examiner readings on City Park Radio. It's 8:31. Good morning.

0: That's The Who. And I'm a boy. These days you can't be too sure, can you? It's 27 to 9 here at City Park Radio. And American actress Diana Muldaur is 88 today. Born in Brooklyn, New York, she played Chris Coughlan in the 70s TV series MacLeod, appeared in one season of Star Trek: The Next Generation, and also had a few, or also was in a few episodes of the original Star Trek series.
1: Space, the final frontier. These are the voyages of the starship Enterprise. Its five-year mission, to explore strange new worlds, to seek out new life and new civilizations, to boldly go where no man has gone before.

That's the original theme to Star Trek. And good morning to all the Trekkies out there. I'm quite sure there are a few. And American actress Diana Muldaur is 88 today. Born in Brooklyn, New York, she played Chris Coughlan in the 70s TV series McCloud, appeared in one season of Star Trek The Next Generation, and also in a few episodes of the original Star Trek series. 25 to 9, City Park Radio.

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Jimmy Buffett come Monday, and it's 16 to 9. American actress Jill St. John, real name Jill Oppenheim, is 86 today. Born in California, she starred with Frank Sinatra in the movie Tony Rome in 1967. She married actor Robert Wagner in 1990, and they're still married. Jill played Bond girl Tiffany Case opposite Sean Connery in Diamonds Are Forever in 1971 with the theme song, here's Shirley Bassey.

Diamonds Are Forever. Shelley Bassey on City Park Radio. And one of the stars of that movie was Jill St. John, who turns 86 today. This is City Park Radio at 9 o'clock, the latest news, sport and weather.

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0: It's coming up to 5 to 9, and English singer Don Farden, real name Donald Morn, is 86 today. He had a hit in 1968 with the lament of the Cherokee Reservation Indians.

That's English singer Don Farden and his hit from 1968, The Lament of the Cherokee Reservation Indian. It's 2 to 9, City Park Radio.

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1: Good morning, I'm Laura Devoy. Independent Senator David Pocock says he thinks Australians will be hugely disappointed by Labor's gambling reforms. The government has negotiated with the Coalition, which supported the bill in the House of Representatives last night, although two MPs crossed the floor. It now moves to the Senate, where it's expected to pass tomorrow. The bill proposes a limit of three gambling ads on TV per hour and an opt-out system for online ads. Speaking to the ABC, Senator Pocock outlined his issues with the ban.
2: The late Peter Murphy said partial bans on gambling advertising do not work, and that's why they went with a full gambling ad ban. The other big one is she said inducements should be banned immediately. Mm-hmm. This legislation essentially legitimizes inducements and just says, let's just get rid of the worst types of inducements. And then the other big one is the need for a national regulator.
1: Hawkers who use social media to lure people into putting retirement savings into risky investments will be put on notice. Assistant Treasurer Daniel Molino will unveil the long-awaited consumer protection reforms in a speech to the National Press Club today. It follows the collapse of First Guardian and Shield Master Funds. Among the measures is a crackdown on lead generators who used social media, online ads and cold calls to lure people into putting their retirement savings into risky investments, and unlicensed real-time communication about super will be banned. Social media giant Meta is on trial, accused of illegally collecting and exploiting children's data. 29 US states who are suing the company claim it violated federal law. California Deputy Attorney General Megan O'Neill told the jury Meta's business model was designed to hook the users, hold them for as long as they can, harvest their data, and then hide the truth from the public. Meta denied making misleading statements about safety. The trial is expected to last 6 weeks. A major meeting to discuss clean energy impacts on Indigenous Australians gets underway in Geelong this morning. The First Nations Clean Energy Symposium brings relevant parties and stakeholders together to shape and create policies to ensure a smooth transition to clean energy with minimal impacts on Indigenous communities. Executive Director of Original Power and the First Nations Clean Energy Network, Karina Nolan, has told National Radio News those in attendance represent virtually every stakeholder.
3: We have over 500 people coming from right across the country, so from traditional owners and First Nations organisations, prescribability corporates, through to sort of lawyers and industry proponents, government policy makers, and a whole range of people talking about how we can make sure that First Nations are really central to the clean energy transition.
1: The federal government will share the cost of rebuilding a major highway which links the New South Wales Central West to Sydney. The Great Western Highway has been closed at Victoria Pass, southeast of Lithgow, for more than 5 months. Work is underway to replace a near 200-year-old bridge. The federal and New South Wales governments have allocated $100 million each to the project. And Easter Sunday will officially be a public holiday in Tasmania. The State Parliament voted in favour of the move late last night, which brings Tasmania into line with the rest of the country. It will apply from next year. Turning to sport, the AFL Tribunal has upheld a three-match ban handed to Melbourne forward Jacob Van Rooyen. The 23-year-old was offered the suspension after striking Port Adelaide's Alir Alir in the head while attempting to spoil a mark. Alir subsequently failed a head injury assessment. Van Rooyen is still a chance of returning this year if the D's progress through the finals.
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5: We'll have more National Radio News coming your way this morning at 10 o'clock, just ahead of Mornings with Chris Sayer. Good morning, it's 9:04. Paul Dubois with you through until 9:30. At 9:30 we have the examiner readings. We'll check the weather right now though, and it looks like rain all round. Rain today for Burnie, 14 degrees. Outlook for tomorrow, showers easing, minimum 9, maximum 15. Rain for Devonport, 14 degrees today. Outlook for tomorrow, showers easing, minimum 10, maximum 15. Hobart area, a shower or two and 19 today. Outlook for tomorrow, shower or two, minimum 9, maximum 17. Launceston, rain increasing today, expecting a top of 17. Outlook for tomorrow, showers, minimum 9, maximum 16. City Park Radio, it's 9:06, checking the temperatures around the region. 9 degrees at Cressy, the Launceston Airport and Launceston, Lowhead 14 degrees.

0: Country Radio, Gypsy Queen, City Park Radio. It's 9 past 9, and from our daily diary, the two halves of the Sydney Harbour Bridge were joined together on this day in 1930. Construction of the bridge began in 1924 and took 1,400 men 8 years to build. 16 lives were lost during its construction. U.S. singer Kris Kristofferson married Rita Coolidge in 1973. They divorced in 1980. U.S. comedian and TV host Groucho Marx of the Marx Brothers passed away aged 86 in 1977. Sebastian Coe ran the mile in a new world record of 3 minutes and 48.53 seconds in Switzerland in 1981. Picasso's painting Weeping Woman was recovered from a locker at Spencer Street Railway Station in Melbourne in 1986. The $2 million painting had been stolen from the National Gallery of Victoria a fortnight earlier. And Mikhail Gorbachev was deposed as leader of the USSR in a dawn coup by communist hardliners in 1991. The coup collapsed, and a few days later, he returned to Moscow. Some of the events that occurred on this day in years gone by. It's 11 past 9.
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Summer Rain on City Park Radio. Johnny Rivers, and we're not getting summer rain at the moment. We're getting winter rain, and there's a fair bit forecast. It's 9:15, City Park Radio.

stand and the cars go by. Some of them honk and some just wave high. It seems like life and the cars both just passed me by. Hitchhiker, you know, no special place to be going. I just go whichever way the wind's blowing. It's hot today. I'd kinda like to be where it's snowing. Well, I don't know. Maybe I'll just stay here where the green grass is growing. Hey, here comes another car. I wonder, is he slowing down? Hitchhiker?

boy's dream. So did I. My hands once reached out to touch the sky. Is this the sky that I reached out for? Just the dust of the road, nothing more. Hey, here comes another car.

Bobby and Laurie and Hitchhiker. It's 18 past nine, City Park Radio, on this Wednesday morning. And I just have to find my notes again. Sandy Posey recorded Single Girl in Nashville on this day in 1966.

Sandy Posey, single girl. She recorded that song on this day in 1966. It's 21 past nine and celebrating a birthday today, Australian cricketer Cameron White. He's 43 today, born in Bairnsdale, Victoria. He played for the Melbourne Renegades and is a former Australian 2020 and Victorian Bushrangers captain. He became Victoria's youngest ever captain at the age of 20. White retired from professional cricket in August 2020. Australian actress and wife of Rove McManus, Tasma Walton, is 53 today. Born in Geraldton, Western Australia, she played Dash McKinley in Blue Heelers and appeared in the series City Homicide. And Australian rules footballer and TV presenter Dermot Brereton is 62 today. Born in Melbourne, the kid played in five Hawthorn Premiership teams. If you're celebrating today as your birthday, many happy returns of the day to you.

Dion and the Belmonts, and a tribute to Abraham, Martin and John. The Abraham being Abraham Lincoln, Martin Luther King Jr., and John F. Kennedy. It's 28 past 9, City Park Radio. Time I wasn't here. Thanks very much for your company this morning. Hope you enjoyed the program as much as I enjoyed presenting it to you. Hope you can join me sometime tomorrow between 6 and 9.30. We'll do it all over again. Take it easy on the road. It's a little wet out there. Coming up shortly, we have the Examiner readings. At 10 o'clock, the latest news, sport and weather, followed by Mornings with Chris Sayer. Till tomorrow morning, Paul Dubois saying au revoir, and it's nice to know nice people.

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1: And a very good morning to you too, Paul, and thanks very much once again for your breakfast program. This is Readings from the Examiner, a program designed for people who have difficulty reading the printed word. It is broadcast from the studios of City Park Radio with the permission of the publishers of Launceston's daily newspaper, The Examiner, and we thank them for their cooperation. In a moment, look at some of the local news stories for today, Wednesday, the 19th day of August. I'm Ron Campbell, and our readers this morning are Christine, and with the first story, it's good morning to Deborah.
2: Good morning, listeners. My first story this morning is from the front page, and the heading is Launceston Cup Risks Losing Its Funding, and it was written by Bailey Forbes. Organisers of the Launceston Cup fear the event will lose its funding from the City Council ahead of their 200th anniversary. The City of Launceston Council released its recommendation for who should receive grant funding in the agenda papers for the August the 20th meeting. The Council will vote on the recommendation later this week. Applicants can apply for either innovation funding of up to $50,000 or destination grants of up to $20,000. Organisers behind the Ladbrokes Launceston Cup, the Tasmanian Turf Club, requested a $20,000 destination grant, but the council recommended they get nothing. Chief Executive of the Tasmanian Turf Club, who organises the event, Natalie Waters, said she was shocked when she found out the recommendation. "I'm genuinely shocked and deeply disappointed by the recommendation that the Launceston Cup receive no funding from the City of Launceston Council," she said. "It's not simply a decision about funding a horse race. It's a decision about whether we value an event that has been part of this city's social and economic fabric for 164 years. Ms. Waters said organisers had tried to make the event appealing to all demographics and had worked hard to make it one that could benefit the entire city. She said this included running a post-race event with a DJ for young people and providing $4,000 worth of buses from the race so people could go back into the city afterwards. "We were told that we were not meeting certain criteria, such as bringing people into the city, which we find perplexing," she said. "It's a whole week of activities that just promotes a really strong economic impact on local businesses." Ms. Waters said she felt as though the event and the Turf Club history were being ignored. "This is an opportunity for the council to stand behind an event that stood behind Launceston for 164 years, she said. "I respect the council's process. I respect that the council has some difficult funding decisions to make. But I hope that the councillors will look beyond the grants dollars figure and consider what this event actually returns to Launceston. The proposed grant funding will be discussed in tomorrow's council meeting." And that was from the front page today, Launceston Cup Risks Losing Its Funding.
3: Good morning, listeners. My first story is from The Advocate. Fury as role advertised despite freeze. And this is brought to us by Matt Maloney. The Department of Health is advertising a new $150,000 a year executive role despite a public sector hiring freeze and $702 million in mandate savings. During question time in Parliament, Bass Labor, Jess Green, pressed the government over the government relations manager role and asked how it could be deemed essential while frontline healthcare services faced stringent budget caps. Tasmanians would reasonably ask why the health department needs that amount to be internal government lobbyist on more than $150 a year when surely managing the government's relationships is already the job of the health minister, the department secretary and other senior executives, she said. Treasurer Erica Betts and health minister Bridget Archer defended the role, saying it was a critical lead in intergovernmental negotiations for funding with Canberra and address federal shortfalls in aged care and disability support that left acute hospital beds occupied by patients awaiting discharge. In relation to those that are in hospital beds that should not be in hospital beds, this is costing the state over $70 million per annum, he said. Ms. Archer rejected the assertion that the new government relations was unnecessary. Many of our health agreements are negotiated at an intergovernmental level, she said. This is critical part to provide that strategic advice as we enter into those arrangements. Labor leader Josh Willey highlighted new Australian Institute of Health and Welfare data that showed Tasmania emergency departments have had the highest, longest mental health and wait times in the nation. He said frontline clinicians were concerned about the government's strategy of reclassifying vacant allied health positions, including psychologists, occupational therapists and social workers, to a lower, less experienced pay grades. Mr. Betts defended the allied health reclassifications as part of an agreed workforce development strategy with health unions to create entry pathways for new graduates. I've been advised that what is occurring in a workforce development strategy that is about future-proofing our mental health, he said. It is about ensuring positions are appropriately classified and the teams have the right mix of skills and experience. And that was fury as role advertised, despite the freeze by Matt Maloney from The Advocate on page 5.
2: Our next story is on page 3, and it's a woman accused of sending her ex-partner poisoned coffee. A woman who allegedly sent her ex-partner poisoned coffee cried with her face in her hands while fronting court for a second time. The 43-year-old woman appeared in the Launceston Magistrates Court on Monday, August the 17th, after being charged with two counts of attempting to unlawfully administer poison with intent to harm. On Monday, defence lawyer Bill Griffiths said his client would not make an application for bail and requested an adjournment until September. The accused, sitting in the defendant's dock, could be seen wiping away tears during the proceedings. Magistrate Sharon Cure made a non-publication order stipulating that no names of people involved in the proceedings, including the accused, be published. Ms. Cure adjourned the woman's matter until September the 11th.
3: And another story from The Advocate. Fought in Vietnam, forgotten at home. Gerald's second battle. This is brought to us by Rodney Woods. It may not have been always been the case, but Gerald O'Day is very proud to be a Vietnam veteran. Mr. O'Day served in the Vietnam War for about 7 months as a rifleman in the combat unit. It was a situation that you wouldn't wish on anybody, he said. It was a very, very tough environment to work in. You didn't know who the enemy was quite often, he said. Most of our time was served in the bush, patrolling, ambushing, and as my old company commander once said, you thought every step you took was your ticket to the next life. The 81-year-old was speaking following the Mersey-Leven Vietnam Veterans Group Vietnam Veterans Day service held at the Aiken Head Point in Devonport. August the 18th, 2026, also marked the 60th anniversary of the Battle of Long Tan, where a small company of men from the 6th Battalion, Royal Australian Regiment, fought off an attack by an overwhelming enemy force. That's a remarkable achievement, Mr. O'Day said. Despite this, they did not get heroes' welcome at home. When we came home, we weren't proud at all, he said. As a matter of fact, a lot of Vietnam veterans headed to the bush and hid. They weren't welcomed at home in the initial years. A lot of them were vilified. I remember once in Hobart, I was with a Vietnam vet when he was spat on. It wasn't a very nice environment. Things have improved over the years, particularly since 1987, when the Prime Minister Bob Hawke allowed a welcome home parade to be held in Sydney that gave Vietnam veterans some recognition and some identity in the community. Up until then, it was pretty tough. These days, he is grateful for the friendships he made while overseas. I'm very proud to be a Vietnam veteran, he said. One thing about it is I've made many, many good friends from around the country, and we enjoy a very strong camaraderie. That was Fought in Vietnam, but Forgotten at Home, Gerald's Second Battle, from page 3 from The Advocate. thing.
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2: Our next story is from page 7 and it's also about veterans. Veteran advocacy groups have accused the federal minister of letting them down over a proposed cap for their health care. Changes outlined in the federal budget will impose a $5,000 annual limit on allied health services for veterans, which Labor says will prevent overcharging and save more than $700 million to the federal coffers. A group of veteran representatives met with Veteran Affairs Minister Matt Keogh at Parliament House on Monday to outline concern over the changes. Julianne Finney, who campaigned for a Royal Commission into veteran suicides after the death of her son David in 2019, said a cap on treatment was unfathomable. The minister's position is untenable and he needs to go. And you need to meet with us. You promised me in opposition that you would look after veterans, she said in Canberra yesterday, and you are failing us. A spokesman for Mr Keogh said the meeting with the group was useful to understand the concerns of veteran groups. The consultation process on how the $5,000 threshold will be implemented was discussed at the meeting. Veteran Tim Nielsen said the cap on allied health care needed to be removed. We have no confidence in the Department of the Veteran Affairs. We'll be able to instigate this cap and it needs to be scrapped, he said. The Department of Veteran Affairs is rolling out administrative processes across the board that are detrimental to veterans' wellbeing. Coalition MP Philip Thompson, an Army veteran himself, said the changes would result in the death of former service men and women. When it goes bad, you cannot be on the phone to the department for 4 hours. You cannot be expected to wait on hold or wait 7 months to get any extra services, he said. And that was from page 7.
3: Our next story is Coroner overrules Health Department bid to stop inquiry. This is a story by Matt Maloney. A Tasmanian coroner has rejected an attempt by the Department of Health to block an investigation into the death of an 82-year-old hospital patient. Coroner Lee Mackey handed down the decision regarding the January 2020 death of Margaret Joyce Binns, who died at the LGH hospital after suffering a severe head injury and a brain hemorrhage following a fall at her home. Due to the extent and severe nature of the head injury, alongside her family's understanding of her personal wishes, Mrs. Binns was provided with comfort care at the hospital over 2 days. A medical certificate cause of death was issued by the former LGH Executive Director of Medical Services, Peter Renshaw. Dr. Renshaw certified the cause of death as an acute hemorrhage resulting from an aneurysm on the background of hypertension. The inquiry into Mrs. Binns' death stems from a broader June 2024 review into reportable deaths and reportable processes across Tasmanian public hospitals, chaired by the adjunct Professor Deborah Picone. The review panel recommended that several LGH deaths involving certificates issued by Dr. Renshaw be formally referred to the coroner. As part of the coroner's investigation, medical advisor Dr. Anthony Bell reviewed the LGH medical records. He concluded the CT scan showed no evidence of a ruptured aneurysm, nor did it show evidence of trauma as the cause of the hemorrhage. Coroner Lee Mackey ruled it remained unclear whether the fatal injuries were caused by a traumatic impact of the fall or an underlying natural condition, leaving the death unexplained and legally reportable. In her ruling, Ms. Mackey dismissed the Department of Health's argument that jurisdiction only applied if a death was conclusively proven to be unnatural before an investigation started. The trigger for jurisdiction is inexorably linked to the appearance of the reportable death, she said, preventing a coroner who, after investigation, finds a death to be natural from making findings, recommendations and or comment could frustrate and beneficial purpose of the act. Ms. Mackey ordered that the investigation proceed, including gathering direct evidence from the witness who was present when Mrs. Binns fell. Legal counsel for the Department of Health and Dr. Renshaw will be given an opportunity to make further submissions before any final comments on the medical death certificate can be published. That was the story. Coroner overrules Health Department bid to stop inquiry by Matt Maloney from The Advocate on page 7.
1: You are listening to your readings from The Examiner. In a moment, Deborah will present the personal announcements and she'll be followed by Christine with another story. 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
2: Today we have three death notices and one funeral notice in the personal ads. Chell Dallas, 12th of June 1934 to the 15th of August, died peacefully on Flinders Island, wife of Colin deceased. Mother, mother-in-law, grandma and old grandma to all her family. She had a private burial. Our next one is Dunham, Brian Thomas, 15th of September 1948 to the 7th of August. Passed away peacefully at home. Dearly loved son, brother, father, father-in-law, granddad and poppy bear, forever in the hearts of those he left behind. Our next one is Anthony Leonard Johnson, 10th of April 1949 to the 15th of August. Passed away peacefully surrounded by his family. Loved and loving husband of Marie, loved father, father-in-law, cherished pop and great pop. And I also have Anthony Leonard Johnson's funeral service notice. Relatives and friends are respectfully invited to attend the funeral service of Anthony Leonard Johnson to be held at the Franklin Grove Centre, 502 Hobart Road, Youngstown, on Friday the 21st of August, commencing at 2:30 p.m. In lieu of flowers, donations to the Heart Foundation would be appreciated and may be made at the service, and the family would like you to consider a blood donation to Lifeblood here in Launceston. 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And they were our personal ads from today's Examiner.
3: And my next story is widow tax scrapped in exchange for support on NDIS reforms. A so-called widow's tax hidden in the federal government's budget tax reforms will be removed after Labor reached a deal with the coalition. In exchange for closing the loophole, which would have caused divorcees and widows to lose negative gearing entitlements on investment properties, the opposition will support Labor's bill to slash spending on the runaway NDIS. Treasurer Jim Chalmers announced Labor's plans to close the loophole weeks earlier, but the government was not planning to introduce it to Parliament until later in the year, which consultation on the draft bill did not will not due to the end until Friday. Opposition leader Angus Taylor offered Labor an ultimatum: fast-track the bill amending the widow's tax as well as other fixes to discretionary trust tax and a capital gains tax, and the coalition would support both pieces of legislation through the Senate before Parliament retired for the month. Dr. Chalmers said nobody had raised any issues with the draft widow tax legislation in consultation so far, essentially giving it the green light. If the opposition main ask is that we pass the government's legislation quicker, then obviously I'm up for the discussion, Dr. Chalmers told reporters yesterday. Dr. Chalmers initially claimed there was no rush to pass the two reforms because the changes only applied from July 2027. But pressure ramped up on Labor to move faster on the widow tax fix after Independent Senator David Pocock revealed he had been contacted by a domestic violence victim who claimed he had been denied financial on her property because of the loophole. The tax reforms grandfathered negative gearing and capital gains tax concessions for investors who held property before budget night, including for landlords who jointly owned a property with a spouse. However, if their marriage broke down or their spouse died, they would lose their negative gearing entitlements when the title transferred to their name, under the initial legislation implementing these reforms. And that was brought to us by Jacob Scheidman, widow tax scrapped in exchange for support on the NDIS reforms from the Advocate. Thank you.
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0: Carlton Chief Executive Graham Wright insists Josh Fraser's presentation alone would have been enough to guarantee his appointment as the senior coach. The former Collingwood and Gold Coast ruckman has won 10 out of 13 games to guide Carlton into the most unlikely of finals appearances. Sunday's draw against the Western Bulldogs sealed Carlton's spot in the top 10, with the club's board meeting to finalise Fraser's appointment on Monday. Even if you removed the last 14 weeks, on his presentation alone, Josh would have been the successful candidate, Wright said. Having run all candidates through a thorough and detailed process for Josh to have emerged as the standout candidate speaks volumes of not only his credentials as a coach, but also the quality he brings as a leader. He is a respectful leader who fosters a professional and united environment with everyone contributing to our collective pursuit of excellence. When becoming interim coach, 44-year-old Fraser immediately ruled himself out of contention to stay in the role next year as a way to take pressure off the club. I've always had ambitions to be a senior coach, and what the last 3 months has done is given me the absolute belief that I am ready, and most importantly, ready for this exact opportunity to be senior coach of the Carlton Football Club, Fraser said. When I was told that I had been appointed as the senior coach, that sense of appreciation and responsibility I felt in that moment will never be lost on me. I firmly believe I am a product of amazing people around me. And that story was Blues hail their new head coach.
1: My next story is one in three boys say equality gone too far. This is brought to us by Emily Woods. One in four Australian boys believe feminism should be resisted with violence, and one in three say gender equality has gone too far, a new survey has revealed. In a first-of-its-kind study, the Misogyny Online Radicalisation and Youth Extremism in Australia report surveyed 1,122 young people aged 13 to 17 and 2,307 adults to compare attitudes on women and gender equality. It found about one in three teen boys expressed misogynistic attitudes, mistrust of women, and a belief in traditional gender roles. About the same number of boys believed men have more of a right to a job than a woman when work was scarce, according to the University of Melbourne research. Three quarters of those surveyed identified as white, followed by 13% Asian and 8% Aboriginal. Young people, including girls, were significantly more likely than the older generation to hold hostile attitudes towards women. More than 500 school teachers were also quizzed and reported students quoting male influences and repeating manosphere language in class to female staff. This behaviour was witnessed by educators in children as young as six. The study found misogynistic and attitudes were strongly associated with online engagement in manosphere content, pornography and online dating. This study shows that the problem with misogyny and was structural and not individual, reported author Sarah Merger. The report recommended five changes to policy, including investing in primary prevention from the age of six and recognising misogyny as a form of violent extremism in National Counter-Extremism Framework. The federal government should consider platform regulations targeted at man-influence engagements and one of the strongest online predictors of hostile gender attitudes, it said. ManCove Chief Executive Ben Vassilou said the challenge was to recognise toxic masculinity as both structural and insidious. Boys and men's feelings of control and dominance and aggression and the fact that they feel like they have the power to dehumanise women is a structural problem. We need prevention programs to be explicit in understanding men's accountability. Mr. Vassilou has found boys were still more likely to listen to real-life role models, parents and teachers than on influencers. That story, one in three boys say equality gone too far, was brought to us by Emily Woods from The Examiner, page 7.
0: Our next story is get set to have the time of your life at show. You can dance, you can jive, and can have the time of your life at Queechy High School's production of Mamma Mia. Students have been very

0: busy with final rehearsals before opening night on Wednesday, August the 20th, at Newstead College. Year 10 student Lucy King, who plays Donna and hopes to become an actress one day, said she enjoyed getting out of the classroom for rehearsals over the last 6 months. "It's such a nice experience because everyone in the cast is so lovely to work with. It's a nice break from normal classwork because I get to express myself," she said. One of her close friends, also in a lead role, is Year 10 Orla Deneen, playing Sophie. She said she enjoyed collaborating with all her peers. "I really love it. I have felt I have met a lot of cool people and people who you wouldn't normally interact with usually when we get together and put on a show." Orla said her and Lucy spent a lot of time begging the director to put the show on. "It's both of our dream roles," Orla said. "It was amazing to find out that we could actually put this on. It still doesn't feel real." Director Joel King said this year's cohort was a beautiful group of kids and he was proud to be part of the school's performing scene. "They're so generous and kind, thoughtful towards each other. They're hard workers who overcome whatever challenges are in their way," he said. With a background in theatre, Mr. King said his job was a dream come true. "I can't believe I get paid to do this sometimes," he said. And that was Get Set to Have the Time of Your Life at the show.
1: My next story is a sports story about cricket. Weatherall axed as Renshaw gets recalled. Matt Renshaw has been recalled to the Australian squad for the second test against Bangladesh in Mackay after the axe fell on out-of-form opener Jake Weatherall. The 30-year-old Renshaw last played Test cricket in India in 2023 when he batted in the middle order, but has made most of his 645 runs in 14 tests as an opener. The tall left-hander is the hot favourite to open with Travis Head in the second test at Mackay's Great Barrier Reef Arena, which starts on Saturday. Weatherall paid the price for a string of low scores, an unimpressive 23-0 in the shock 9-wicket loss to Bangladesh in Darwin. In a pre-test interview in Darwin, Weatherall acknowledged if he failed to fire, he would put fate in someone else's hands. Under pressure, number three, Marcus Labuschagne, made 1-31 in Darwin, but coach Andrew McDonald said after the loss, the changes to his technique had held up well. McDonald, however, still warned Labuschagne needs big runs. It was not so complimentary of Weatherall. There were some changes to Jake in terms of where he lined up and his movements. "It's always had to critique small sample sizes or whether to it holds up. He dragged one on and drove and won the first innings and was dismissed. It's probably harder with a smaller sample size to say, yep, it's going to hold up under pressure." Small sample sizes had been too regular in Weatherall's short test career, where he averaged just over 20 in six tests. Renshaw has recently played white ball cricket for Australia and was one of the better performers in Sheffield Shield cricket last summer with 499 runs at 49.9, including three centuries. And Weatherall axed as Renshaw gets recalled by a cricket story on a sports story. Thank you.
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5: Good morning, I'm Laura Devoy. An appeal of Erin Patterson's murder conviction and of her sentence will get underway today. Last year, a jury found Patterson murdered three relatives and attempted to murder a fourth by feeding them a meal containing death cap mushrooms. She was sentenced to life in prison with a non-parole period of 33 years. Lawyers for Patterson will argue she suffered a substantial miscarriage of justice. Victoria's Department of Public Prosecutions will argue the sentence was inadequate. The New South Wales Premier says the tobacco excise is not working. The excise drives up the price of cigarettes and increases twice a year. Earlier this week, One Nation said it would slash the tax by 75%, but the federal government says it's not considering any changes. Chris Minns